0: started, you know, marched into battle. And he was in this military regiment for some years. But the next kind of twist of fate was that his regiment was garrisoned in Provence, and he was from Picardy in the north of France, but he was spending all this time in Provence in the south, where it's a totally different landscape, and he was completely captivated by the wildflowers there. And he began being really interested in botany, and he began studying botany, teaching himself. He traded a music notebook to his brother in exchange for a handbook of plants. And he took that around on rambles in the countryside, and he got help from a local pharmacist, and he taught himself botany.
1: So he's a soldier, and he becomes interested in nature. How does he end up making that his profession?
0: So he had a neck injury or illness of some kind. Now, according to Georges Cuvier, the paleontologist, who became Lamarck's arch nemesis and also the person in charge of writing his obituary, anyway, in that mean eulogy, Cuvier says that Lamarck had a neck injury from being lifted by the head by a, you know, horsing around with a companion. And I've always wondered whether that was a reference to the stretching of the giraffe's neck, which everybody associates with Lamarck's theory. Maybe we'll come to that later. In any event, he had some sort of neck injury, and he had to leave the military. And he went to Paris for treatment. But then once he was there, he started studying botany in earnest at the King's Garden, at the big botanical garden in Paris. He started taking courses in botany and medicine, and kind of became a student in earnest at that point.
1: So at what moment does Lamarck begin to suspect that species aren't fixed, that living things have histories and that they can change over time?
0: Already when he was studying botany, he was interested in the idea that the inanimate world is made by living organisms. He thought living beings were the only creative forces in the world. What makes a thing alive is that it composes and creates, and nothing else can do that. You can see how this was a radical idea, because he was usurping God's monopoly on creation and reassigning it to living beings. And when he was studying plants, he said this process begins with plants, because they are the only things that can compose just from the elements, just from sunlight and air and water. They can compose this extraordinarily elaborate compound matter. He talks about, you know, bulbs. So a turnip, he says, if you suspend it in the window and you carve a hollow in its side and you fill the hollow with water, it will produce a whole plant. Now, it has access to nothing hanging there in the window except sunlight, air, and water.
1: What does he conclude from that?
0: So, well, that plants are the only things in the world that can create, can compose from elements, compound matter. And so he thinks that all of the compound mineral matter in the world is made up of transformations of living matter. But then he had to switch once again his career. He had to, during the revolution, move from botany into zoology, because the Revolutionary Committee in charge of the reorganization of the Botanical Garden assigned him not a position in botany, but a position, the lowliest position in zoology, as the professor of insects and worms, which I think is the most wonderful job title in the world. And I wanted actually to name the book the Professor of Insects and Worms, but my editor persuaded me that The Power of Life would be a more attractive title.
1: And who said no? That's a great title.
0: Yeah, the Professor of Insects and Worms. And he told his students in that course that at first he had been really despairing, because he thought, at least, you know, I wanted to study botany. If I didn't get to study botany, at least couldn't I have studied character, you know, more exciting animals, charismatic megafauna like lions and tigers. And then he realized that, in fact, he had a really interesting purview. It was 9/10 of the animal world. So, you know, not a little unimportant corner, but a really big domain. He thought, maybe I can also understand in these simplest animals, they will help me understand the essence of animal life. Mm-hmm. And he decided that the essence of animal life was the power to create, to generate matter, organic matter, and to regenerate itself. And so moving from botany, the power of plants to generate matter, to the power of these simplest animals, the power of generation, I think it was in that transitional moment that he began to think in terms of self-creation and self-transformation in general across plants and animals.
1: So how important is that to understanding Lamarck's theory that animals use acts of will to change?

0: living forms, which was a Lamarckian idea. And two, he believed that living organisms had agency. They shaped the course of evolution by their behaviors. So, for example, he believed in what we now call the inheritance of acquired characteristics, which Darwin called the inherited effects of use and disuse. That's, you know, Lamarck's idea of the giraffe, right?
1: The
0: stretching
1: giraffe.
0: Its neck.
1: Yep.
0: Darwin had that

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0: what followed?
1: So I think I'll start back before 2007, back to the 90s. I met my brother-in-law in 1997, 1998, around there. I was 10 years old when I met him. And that's when my sister started dating him, and they had a really short period of dating and engagement and got married. And so he was part of the family. From 10 up until I was 20, our family was really close, really tight knit. So he, in a sense, I kind of grew up with him. Yeah, I considered him like a brother. And then when I came back from, so fast forwarding, coming back from Europe, I was 19 and I wasn't really sure what I was doing for school, for life. I didn't know in terms of post-secondary exactly what I wanted to do. So the idea was put out that I would go up north. I'm from Vancouver area, lower mainland. The idea was put that I go up north and live with them in Fort St. John and work, make some money, you know, take the time to figure things out. So yeah, I moved in with them. I was there for a year and a half, and it was towards the end of that year and a half that I was assaulted. And I would just say that everything leading up to, in the time I didn't understand it, but now with time and space, I really see that I was groomed. Yeah. In that there was a period of days that we were alone, that my sister and my nephews were down in the lower mainland with my family, and we headed up north to get back to work after a family event. And things like him holding my hand, each of the things that seemed so small that he did were a build.
0: Again, only say what you're willing and comfortable to say, but what do you remember about that night?
1: So interesting with memory and what you do and don't remember. I don't remember what I was wearing. I don't remember what I ate for dinner. I don't remember lots of things. But I remember him mixing me drinks. And I could almost put myself back in that room and see where I'm sitting. And I wasn't really paying attention because I was trusting, even though a very small part of me knew it was weird. I knew it was funny. I knew that everything up until this point didn't add up, but this was my brother-in-law. And like, why would I have any reason to think anything other than to trust him? Mm-hmm. Yeah, I don't even think I drank very much. And then there was country music on and we were dancing, and the room started to spin and my legs just gave out. And he caught me as I fell onto the ottoman. And yeah, at the time, I just took the narrative that was given to me that he told, which is you just got drunk. And so I assumed that was how it felt.
0: Shaughnessy, you're her big sister. And so you said that you had great intuition and you were somebody who noticed that something had changed between Vienna and Justin. What did you notice?
2: We had just been on a family cruise, and then Vienna and I have to head back to go back to university. I remember so vividly the parking lot we were in to say goodbye to our family as Vienna and I went back to the airport. And so we were saying our goodbyes, you know, everyone giving each other hugs. And I must have not been hugging anyone at the time. So I was able to just see the way that Justin hugged Vienna, and it's very

very clear in my mind. It's the way that he said goodbye to her. So it was not a mutual, it was his hug of her. And yeah, it seemed intimate. It seemed prolonged, and it just seemed strange. So I couldn't say consciously understood why, but my spidey sense went up and thought, this is weird. Yeah. So we get back to my parents' place in the lower mainland of

0: And I was quite aggressive. And, you know, Vienna would say this too. I really pulled it out of her. I don't think she really volunteered much. And I just knew it was wrong. I knew this was not a mutual, like, oh, they just kind of had a drinking night. It was clear that there was something that was done to her that was not all right.
1: What was your reaction?
0: I actually feel it right now, even talking about it. My reaction was just in my body to shift into action mode.
1: Part of that action was to go to your parents, right?
0: Right.
1: And tell your parents what had happened.
0: That's right. And I think it just, you know, I look back, you know, I'm 45 now, I've got two kids and, you know, I've had a whole life since I was 26, but I look back and I think it really shows where Vienna and I were just in terms of our family unit, right? Mm-hmm. My first thought was, you know, let's go to mom and dad.
1: How did your parents react?
2: Because we didn't know all the details then, it didn't add up. They couldn't make sense of it.
1: Shaughnessy, what about your older sister? She's married to Justin Sewell, right?
0: That's right. Yeah. And she's still married to him.
1: How did she respond?
0: I don't think she wanted to know the details. So there wasn't, let's just say there wasn't an effort to dig deeper and to try to understand more. And I think we have to go back to who the perpetrator is. And this perpetrator, who's our brother-in-law, Justin Sewell, has been grooming our whole family, including my sisters, from day one.
1: Wait, how would you describe what it does to a family when something like that happens?
0: It destroys a family. Yeah, it's a slow burn. Yeah, it's a slow burn. Yeah. And we can look back now and we can see, I mean, he single-handedly, you know, blew our family apart.
1: Vienna, as I said in the introduction, you lived with this for a long time. You spent over a decade trying to deal with this or at the very least live with it until your kids were born. When did you decide that you needed to get some answers and some accountability?
2: I think before that, before children, you know, life just being about me, I was able to soldier on and be okay with, you know, life as it was. Okay, I've got this. This happened to me. Yeah, it's not good. But I just pushed it down and pretended like it didn't exist because I couldn't make sense of it. And then when I had my kids, initially when I had my daughter, kind of in the first couple of years, I every so often would get just a nudge of kind of like, okay, come on, like, got to deal with this. And I would be like, oh, well, she's still young. I don't have to tell her yet, but I will have to tell her. So, you know, that nudge became greater as time went on. And then when she was about to turn three, I had my son. And I think not only my children and having children changed me and my motivations and what I wanted, but also even the experience of having them, like my labor and delivery experiences were hugely transformative for me. And after I had my son, it was go time.
1: Shaughnessy, what did go time look like?
0: The visual I have is a racehorse and those gates opened up and I ran so hard. I was ready. We just soldiered together and quite literally put the case together for the RCMP.
1: How did you do that? How did you, Sean, as you put the case together?
0: We started calling around and the people, fortunately, that we reached out to, most people knew who we were. So it wasn't like a total cold call. They didn't know us. And the first call was to a veterinarian that worked for Justin and his clinic. So she was an employee. They had some kind of affair. So I knew there's no way she's still in contact with him. The way I kind of entered into that conversation is I said, you know, he did something to Vienna years ago, like back in 2007. Do you know anything? Like, did anything ever come up? Do you have any information? And she just came out with it. And she said, yeah, he told me that he put ketamine in her drink.
1: And so when you hear that, what's the next step?
0: I go right back to Vienna. And it's just bingo, bingo, bingo. Like it just, the lights go off because we knew something. We started to suspect that it was more than alcohol. So it was very validating to hear that. And I think what it did right away.

Tansay Miasan Wabuntaga is a Shan ghost keeper of the Paddle Prairie Métis Settlement, currently residing in Mohkinstis on Treaty 7 territory, and you're listening to

that. So what you looking for? Well, I knew that. But what I mean is, these are things that are owed to you.

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A question of worth. Are meaningless, they said, not numbered, still dead. To be amongst the counted is to leverage your worth. The truth hurts.

I'm Jared Martineau. Lancelot Knight grew up with music all around him. His dad is the Juno-winning Cree songwriter Chester Knight, and they're from Muscadet First Nation in Saskatchewan. But as he grew older and taller, he wasn't focused on music. He was thinking about playing basketball. And right when he thought his course was set, a hip condition stopped him in his tracks. And when he couldn't play anymore, he spiraled into drugs and addiction. But on his 18th birthday, his dad gifted him a guitar, and that changed everything. Lancelot traded in his hoop dreams for the life of a troubadour, and songs became the healing force that carried him through. Here's Lancelot Knight with Big Fish on Reclaimed.

death. And I want to crown you lot with the original crown of this country, the Southern Cross. You can be called Australian. You'll be called Australia if you know the land, because it'll know you. 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
0: And Cross Country.

0: trying to grapple with these huge hoses and the fire people trying to gently move him out of the way. It was just, it was an unforgettable picture. I'll never forget it. It was literally leveled to the ground.
1: It was a fault in the chimney of the Charltons' wooden house that caused this fire some 18 years ago.

0: isn't the sole culprit. It's just a kind of background condition. And what's really making it bad for the election of politicians is how many uncontested races there are. Maybe above all, the incumbency advantages that basically mean that in the United States, very differently than in other countries, if you win once, you're enormously more likely to win again and again. Last, I would note that there's only private campaign finance in the United States, and the studies show that that's also gerontocratic. So you have older people of means, in effect, buying the seats over and over for older politicians, which is constrained much better in other countries where there are more public forms of campaign finance.
1: I guess this kind of gets into another phenomenon that you've referred to and you kind of hinted to earlier, which is the gerontocracy of the electorate, right? And
0: yes,
1: the fact that older Americans vote more consistently, are disproportionately represented among political donors, and tend to receive a greater share of government benefits. In your work, you also cite all kinds of research showing that the median dollar donated to an American election comes from a 66-year-old. And in some primary elections, the median voter is actually considerably older. You've also written about the rise of a so-called gray lobby. And I guess to that end, can you talk to me about an organization like the AARP and how important they have been in translating some of this kind of demographic weight of older Americans into political power?
0: Well, the AARP there's no other organizations like it, not just in America, but in world history. And where younger people who are, still the majority of the population under 50 have no age-related advocacy group, whereas the AARP for those over 50 in this country boasts, like by some measures, the biggest membership and the best funding for its lobbying arm.
1: That was part of my conversation with Samuel Moyne. He's a professor at Yale University and the author of several books, including Gerontocracy in America. If you want to listen to the full episode, you can find Frumper wherever you get your podcasts or on YouTube. I'm Matthew Amha. Thanks so much for listening.
2: This is CBC News. Good morning, it is 5:30. I'm Sean Lyons with your CBC News from Montreal. We start in Ontario at this hour there, where police say the evidence is clear that an attack on a synagogue in Belleville on Sunday was a deliberate hate-motivated crime. The gunman was fatally wounded in a shootout with officers outside of the synagogue. Thomas Degg reports.
3: This was a hate-motivated crime.
4: Belleville Police Chief Murray Rod announcing what many had suspected. Sunday's gunfight near a synagogue was intended as an attack on Jewish worshippers, a rampage planned by a heavily armed lone gunman, stopped in his tracks by an officer posted outside.
3: The suspect had the means, the motive, and the mechanisms to cause a mass casualty.
4: Rod says the shooter, former soldier Sean Ward, came equipped with multiple weapons and ammunition, plus gasoline and combustible material. At a news conference, police shared a 15-second video that they say highlights the gunman's motive. The police chief says the attacker can be heard shouting at the officer, "You're going to die for the Jews." Investigators say they've seized electronic devices, but aren't revealing what more they've learned about Ward's radicalization. Police say the gunman initially drove by the synagogue and then returned to ambush the officer. Thomas Dagg, CBC News, Toronto.
2: In other news, federal party leaders are paying tribute to a 45-year-old Canada Revenue Agency employee who was killed in Montreal earlier this week. The Union of Taxation Employees has identified the woman as Leila Ben Salem. Montreal police found the 45-year-old in her apartment in the Ville-Marie borough on Tuesday as they were responding to a call for a wellness check. Prime Minister Mark Carney offered condolences to Ben Salem's family, colleagues, and loved ones on behalf of the federal government in the House of Commons yesterday. He said the federal employee was dedicated to serving Canadians and suggested that she was working when she was attacked. Conservative leader Pierre Poilievre also paid tribute to Ben Salem, describing her as a treasured member of the public service who tragically lost her life. Police say officers have spoken with a person of interest in connection with the case, but there have been no arrests as of yet. To international news now, and the Prime Minister.

0: of Nepal says the catastrophic flooding and mudslides back in late August were not just a local tragedy, but a warning to the world. Addressing the UN General Assembly in New York, Valendra Shah proposed what he called a Himalayan climate resilience mechanism led by Nepal, India, and China to strengthen early warning systems. He says the Himalayas are being destabilized by climate change.
1: People of our country be allowed to build their future instead of constantly rebuilding their past. Excellencies, the Hindu Kush Himalaya is home to nearly 2 billion people. These mountains provide water, ecosystem, agriculture, and livelihood to population far beyond Nepal. The Himalayas are not peripheral to the planet. They are part of planet's life support system.
0: At least 1,400 people died from the devastating flash floods in Nepal in late August. Back here at home, the federal government trying to tamp down on concerns after Prime Minister Mark Carney told the New York Times that Canada examined the possibility of an American military attack. Defense Minister David McGuinty says such risk scenarios are standard procedure, but wouldn't share what such an analysis actually entails. Carney told the New York Times that it would be irresponsible not to prepare for such a far-fetched situation, no matter how unlikely. Evan Dyer reports.
2: It's a low probability event, but one that is nonetheless so catastrophic in nature that you have to take it into consideration. And in fact, in Mark Carney's comments to the Times, he did say that it would be irresponsible not to prepare for. And this is a change from earlier this year in January. And at the time, he said that this was not a realistic possibility anytime soon. The attack on Venezuela has really turned out to be quite a resource grab. And the United States has taken a great deal of money out of Venezuela, billions of dollars. And also the State Department in the spring issued a sort of a new doctrine. It was an expanding on the existing Monroe Doctrine, but perhaps reinterpreting it in a more aggressive way, making it very clear, just increasingly clear, that their vision for other countries on this hemisphere is that they are going to be dominated by the United States.
3: Evan Dyer, CBC News, Ottawa.
0: Back here in Quebec now, the RCMP say they've foiled plans for a chemical attack against Canadians. The Mounties arresting a 24-year-old Quebec City man on terrorism offenses yesterday. He appeared in court. Police allege he communicated online with members of the terrorist group ISIS to build a chemical weapon capable of poisoning people. He's charged with possession of a weapon for dangerous purposes, as well as participating in activity and commission of an offense for a terrorist group. Got an update this morning on a story we told you about yesterday. A Quebec City mother and her son, facing deportation to the Democratic Republic of Congo, have lost their bid to remain in Canada. The Federal Court of Canada dismissed a motion for a stay of execution of the removal order. On Wednesday, people in a Quebec City neighborhood formed a human chain outside of the Saint-Fidèle Elementary School in support of the family. They had been fighting for asylum for 3 years, but received a removal letter about a week ago from the Canada Border Services Agency. They are concerned they could be forced to leave as early as this coming weekend. The cruise season is kicking off and into high gear at the Port of Montreal these days. Two ships are docked there right now. Two more are due to arrive during the day today. Some 2,000 extra tourists will be strolling the streets of Montreal as a result of all of that. Cruise tourism pumps about $40 million into the city's economy every year, and the port is looking to keep the season going longer into the winter as well. Next February, a cruise is going to run two return trips between Montreal and Saint-Pierre-et-Miquelon. And finally, Canadian Space Agency astronaut Josh Kutrick and his three crewmates are now completing their pre-launch quarantine in Houston. They're going to be traveling to the Kennedy Space Center in Florida tomorrow. The plan? To launch next Thursday for a six-month mission to the International Space Station. Karen Pauls explains.
4: It's a pretty exciting week for us.
5: Canadian astronaut Josh Kutrick speaking from a quarantine facility in Houston. He and his three crewmates are in the final stages of preparation for an October 1st launch date. Kutrick is just the fourth Canadian astronaut to go on a long-duration mission aboard the International Space Station and the first to go to space as part of NASA's Commercial Crew Program. It partners with companies like SpaceX to transport astronauts to the space station. But there have been glitches. NASA and SpaceX had to delay this launch nearly a month after detecting an oxidizer leak in the rocket's propulsion system. U.S. President Donald Trump wants to be the first to establish a moon base and develop nuclear space capabilities. Kutrick says this mission will also help prepare for the next step.
4: Deep space missions to the moon.
5: And beyond. Karen Pauls, CBC News, Winnipeg.
0: And that was your

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1: Thank you, Sean. Sean Lyons from the CBC Montreal Newsroom. Good morning. I'm Sean Henry. 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It's 9 degrees, clear skies in Montreal. There's some fog in Quebec City this morning, 9 with

0: Coming up on 5:38, we've got Lita Polson here, Sean Hello. Lyons, Blake Sraga, John Northcott. Good morning, John.
1: Good morning.
0: How's it going?
1: Good. It's good. It's busy, though.
0: Yes, of course.
1: We're keeping an eye on the gas pumps this morning.
0: Yes, we saw that, too. It's I took a picture of it this morning in Montreal. I don't know what it is in the Toronto area. It's but 205.9 in our area.
1: Wow. Okay. So it was 190, but I put in, high octane. So yeah, it's well over 205 for that. And boat gas is about 260 a
0: wow.
1: liter.
0: Okay.
1: So for those of us who occasionally fill up our boats. Diesel, though, being watched as well. It's approaching $3 per liter in this country, and it's high in the United States. So the U.S. president saying he might consider stopping refined U.S. diesel from coming to this country. What that would mean, our Peter Cowan will explain all that. Meanwhile, the U.S. president and Xi Jinping meeting state dinner in Washington last night. And what does it all mean? Because let's face it, competing agendas, at least a number of major files there between the two men. And today is, I didn't know this, Dolly Parton Day.
0: Is it really?
1: Yes, because September 25th, 925.
0: Oh, okay. Yes, yes. Okay.
1: So there you go. So time to get your boots on. And, obviously being remembered for what an icon she was, mm-hmm. what a talented musician and composer, but also, and I knew she had a charity where she gave books to kids in need.
0: Yeah.
1: 300 million books.
0: Mm-hmm. I saw a few Facebook and other social media videos days after she died where people were talking about their Dolly books and the kids getting their books from Dolly Parton and when the parents explaining who she was and what it meant, and it was quite something.
1: Yeah, what a life.
0: Yeah.
1: What a life. Being remembered today
0: yeah.
1: on September 25th, 925.
0: There you go. Thank you, John.
1: All the best, guys.
0: John Northcott is the host of World Report. That's coming up in about 20 minutes. Blake, I'm going to head over to you. What's happening in sports today?
2: Well, the PWHL made a big announcement yesterday, Sean. For the first time ever, they'll be introducing an all-star game. It's going to be on March 7th this year. There's going to be four teams, and for the first time ever, the best players in the league are going to be able to showcase their talent all at once. And so that's pretty awesome. And then more news in women's hockey. Coach Corey Chevry from the Montreal Victoire was named as the head coach for the women's national team. So that's really awesome too. We're going to be talking about that. And then more women's sports news. A Canadian won a silver medal in the UCI Championships junior competition. Isabel Holmgren puts her name in the history books. We'll be talking everything UCI, and as well, I'll be giving you a preview into the weekend.
0: All right, thank you.
2: Thank you.
0: Lita, head over
3: Hello.
0: To you. Speaking of UCI mm-hmm. and what we need
3: yes.
0: to know this Friday.
3: Yes.
0: Well, first of all, how mm-hmm. are things right now?
3: Right now it's good. Yeah. I mean, you mentioned fog. So parts of the province were dealing with poor visibility. That'll burn off pretty soon, though. Right now, just looking at the different cities, everything's in good shape for us. It's quiet in Montreal. It's exceptionally quiet. They're washing the roads, so they're washing the racetracks, though, around the mountain, of course. UCI, the cycling road races continue today around the mountain, but they've put the barriers up along Atwater, heading down towards the Champlain Bridge. You can see them if you're driving in over the Champlain Bridge now. They've already put a lot of the barriers ready to close it down for tomorrow's race and Sunday's race too, which is going to be a lot of fun. I mean, I'm embracing it as a fun event
0: mm-hmm.
3: and lots of different areas where you can observe it.
0: Yeah.
3: So check those out in your borough, if it's going through your borough, of course. Other than that, you take the metro, you take the REM, and you head into the areas where you can see it, because it's, and I have to say, so far, it's been well controlled. There have been spill-offs and traffic jams because of it, but certainly not the madness that we expected from it. So it's been under control at this point. The weekend, though, things to keep in mind, it is going over to the South Shore. So from Mount Royal, it'll go around Mount Royal. It'll go down Côte de Neige, over Atwater, through, over the bridge, into Brossard, Chambly, Carignan, and it's going to be very exciting.
0: Remind me, Lita, when it goes down Côte de Neige,
3: yes.
0: do you remember where it turns, at what point it turns off?
3: I'm just trying to think of it.
0: It must be
3: just before Penfield, where it's that sharp turn,
0: yeah.
3: that sharp hill.
0: Exactly.
3: That I cannot, and I was thinking about it yesterday.
0: That's
3: what brave cyclists.
0: And that's what I was asking, because first of all, I mean, that part of Côte de Neige, when it's coming down
3: yeah.
0: from after south of Queen Mary, it's beautiful.
3: It is.
0: It's beautiful. It's beautiful.
3: Yes.
0: It's going to be a

0: nice ride. Mm-hmm. And but yeah, you was talking, thinking about that,
1: that hook
0: at Dr. Penfield. That's going to be something.
1: But and then they go completely down. Half of Outwater will be blocked off, but obviously half of Outwater blocked off is like the whole thing.
0: You're giving because me a you're place not gonna, to go yeah. to go watch it because yeah. That's a fun place. And going down and also going down Atwater.
1: Yes.
0: Oh.
1: And it is going to be great through Verdun. I mean, parts of the Saint-Henri, the point, all blocked off too. So for part of the day anyway. And there are always, please consult the, I say go to the Ville de Montréal and check out. It's all over the front page, the landing page.
0: Yeah.
1: And pick up the map and look where you can cross. If you must, you're heading to work. We have to work.
0: Yeah.
1: So if you
0: especially in the area, there's the Montreal General Hospital along the route. So people are going to have to.
1: Oh, boy, I bet the people, though, at the Montreal General will have a great view.
0: Yeah.
1: I think it's going to be, I'm not suggesting, by the way, that you go there to hang out and view from the windows, but I bet they're going to have a good view, too.
0: Yeah. So but they're going down, not up.
1: Yeah, no. But all
0: although
1: fun.
0: I'm pretty sure they could go up if they wanted to, and they're in enough shape or in good enough shape to go up if they wanted to.
1: But there are fan zones all over the place, so check those out, and then let's take advantage and enjoy. It's going to be a beautiful weekend.
0: Yes, it will be. So again, the key word, go out and enjoy it. But if you must get around in that area, plan ahead.
1: Yes.
0: Ideally, if you can take a train, some sort of rapid transit, that is the best idea.
1: Great idea.
0: All right. We are going to speak about transit this morning on Daybreak. Ainsley McClellan will stop by for another edition of This is Montreal. And if you find commuting from the West Island or RDP is a challenge sometimes, wait until you hear this story. Question though, do any of you have an ABCD pass? If you do, 514-566-9066, yes, the person Ainsley was traveling with does have an ABCD, or at least lives in zone D. So if you are one of those people, you can get in touch, tell us how long your commute is if you use public transit. And we'll also talk about the home stretch of this political campaign after the 7:30 news. And on Quebec AM, backed by popular demand, Drummondville writer Patrick Sénécal is leading a bus tour this weekend. He's bringing fans to some of the places in his hometown that inspired his macabre stories. And we'll catch up with the author at around 7:40. It's 5:45, sitting at 9 degrees, clear skies in Montreal, 9 degrees in Quebec City. You're seeing some fog this morning. It's 3 degrees, clear in Sherbrooke. It's 2 and clear in Mont-Tremblant, some fog there too. 7 degrees, clear skies in Gaspé. In a recent interview with the New York Times, Prime Minister Mark Carney said that he was carefully examining the possibility of a U.S.-led military action against Canada. He explained that it would be irresponsible not to prepare for the worst-case scenario. Matina Steves-Gritneff is the bureau chief for the New York Times. She was part of the group of reporters who talked to Carney at the Times Bureau in New York. She spoke with host Sabrina Marindola on Let's Go, and Sabrina first asked her what Carney's mood was like when she spoke to him, given how busy the prime minister has been lately.
2: He came into the New York Times headquarters in Midtown Manhattan just as he had wrapped all his United Nations obligations and he was on his way home. He sat down with 10 of us. And honestly, he was very calm. He was in a good mood. He came across as very confident. And I feel that that is why he chose this time to do this sort of panel interview at the Times, 1 hour on the record. That is really quite a demanding interaction with the press, right? And he came across as someone who's feeling good, is feeling confident.
3: Now, one of the headlines from this interview, people may be surprised to read this, Carney saying that he prepared for the risk of a U.S.-led military invasion of Canada. How surprised were you by that?
2: Yeah, military action, I think, is a better way to put it. And those were our words, not his. We asked him if at any point over the past 18 months he had seriously considered that military force by the United States against Canada was a possibility. The prime minister took a very, very long pause, maybe 3 or 4 seconds, which as a radio person, you know, is very long silence, right?
3: It's an eternity.
2: Correct. And it felt like that in the room, I can tell you that. And he took a deep breath. He clearly wanted to speak in a concise and careful manner on such a grave issue. And he said that he had treated this as an extreme tail risk, a term borrowed from finance. And it would be irresponsible for someone in his position not to consider this. I was surprised that he tackled the question head on. We didn't know what to expect. And frankly, 50% of me thought maybe he would dismiss it entirely, right? But I wasn't surprised at the content of their response. We know that there has been some preparation for such an extreme eventuality. Even the Globe and Mail reported military wargaming and exercises back in January for such a scenario. But obviously, having the head of government say that on the record was of a different magnitude. It did hit me.
3: I mean, if the risk is so small and you know, this extreme tail risk, as he describes it, why do you think he mentioned it at all, knowing that this could, you know, have ripple effects in the States?
2: I mean, honestly, the extreme tail risk also means that if in the highly unlikely scenario that the event we're discussing happens, the impact would be massive, right? Let's imagine he had said, absolutely not, what a silly idea. I'm pretty sure many Canadians would have felt that that was irresponsible of him. Just from my experience reporting in Canada, I think people would want to feel that the Prime Minister and Canada more broadly are fully prepared for all events, particularly, you know, small probability events that would have a massive impact on the country. And so I think fundamentally the Prime Minister chose to be carefully honest in that moment. We did ask him what kind of preparations had taken place, and he declined to detail those.
3: Okay, and so given that, I mean, how urgent now did he say it's become for Canada and for Canada's federal government to become less reliant on U.S. defense companies?
2: Yeah, that's a great question. And we do go into that in our story that's still on the homepage of the New York Times today. And we have more stories coming from this interview. But the Prime Minister in this conversation really went into some depth trying to describe his vision for diversifying away from the United States in specific areas where he thinks the dependence is particularly risky. He gave an example that also made news. He said, we're definitely going to diversify away from Starlink, the SpaceX, you know, Musk-owned satellite company. And he mentioned that, you know, part of that, he didn't explicitly mention the Russian war in Ukraine, but he did say that he had noted how Starlink had been used in the war in Ukraine and sort of said in a way that was not sovereign in the context of that conflict. And the Prime Minister said, once you see that, you know, you need to do something, right? And he gave that example. He said that Canada could partner with European countries or even Korea to scale up satellite services. He acknowledged Starlink is obviously first and dominant, and there's no product right now that could rival it. But it was an interesting example that he gave on decoupling from US and US companies.
3: Martin, also another thing that you reveal in this piece, and he has said this before at press conferences, just this notion that he and Trump have dialogue. They talk, they text. He mentions that, yes, they are speaking despite that, you know, all talks at the negotiating table, those are dead right now. Did he have anything to say about if talks could be revived, if he is hopeful that there could be a deal with the U.S. despite this tension?
2: Yes, absolutely. So we know that they speak, but he said they speak frequently and also clarified they have spoken, he said, a number of times since talks collapsed in late August. So that was news to us. And the Prime Minister said there's still a good mutually beneficial deal to be done here. He said that explicitly. He added that he would be interested in looking at how to use potash, Canadian potash from Saskatchewan primarily, to create fertilizer autonomy for Canada and the United States. That comes after a Trump post that he was considering buying potash from Belarus, a sanctioned country that is a Russian satellite at the other end of the world, also happens to be landlocked. And so very much felt like the negotiation is still happening. And in fact, the potash little piece that he put in our conversation felt like something he wanted to put

0: put on the table in these talks. I wouldn't be surprised if we see and hear more of that in coming days and weeks.
1: Okay, we'll look out for that. And just before we go, Martina, when it comes to Mark Carney, his popularity, I mean, here in Canada, his approval rating is very high. I was just looking at Federal Tracker Liaison Strategies, and it puts him at 65% amongst Canadians. But it feels like outside of Canada, like the rest of the world has become enamored with him and his leadership on the international stage. How is that being received in the States and in Washington?
0: Yeah, I think that's an interesting question. Look, clearly, since Davos, he has been building up his global profile. And he has, in some ways, been putting it to the service of the country, including this investment summit he did and so on, his European Parliament presence. I think what's interesting is that I'm hearing a lot of Democrats and people in the Democratic Party in the United States really covet Mark Carney and what he has done politically, obviously how he kind of came to power last year and reversed a massive advantage that the Conservatives were holding. We see it in our readers' comments on our webpage. You know, a lot of readers are like, why can't we have a Mark Carney? At the same time, I would caution, this is a man at the apex of his, you know, power and popularity. Time is not on his side. The impacts from the tariffs are going to be felt more and more among Canadians. But I don't know, Canada has experience with prime ministers loved abroad, right? Trudeau was one of them, let's not forget. But Canadians did fall out of love with him. So I think a lot of the Mark Carney story is yet to be written, even if this moment he feels really dominant.
2: That was Martina Stevens-Gutneff, the Canada Bureau Chief for the New York Times. She spoke to Sabrina Marindola on Let's Go. This conversation, by the way, about Mark Carney's comments, that continues on The Current with Matt Galloway at 8:37. It is coming up on 5:55. We'll be talking to the founder of Secret City Records in the last half hour of Daybreak. The Montreal label is celebrating its 20th anniversary. For now, let's listen to one of the artists working with them. This is Lingering Ghosts by Cold Specs.

0: to the space station. But there have been glitches. NASA and SpaceX had to delay this launch nearly a month after detecting an oxidizer leak in the rocket's propulsion system.
1: The crewmates and myself included have nothing but absolute confidence in SpaceX, and we look forward to flying on it.
0: Washington has accelerated the pace of NASA missions through an agency-wide realignment. U.S. President Donald Trump wants to be the first to establish a moon base and develop nuclear space capabilities. Last month, he was in Houston to announce the creation of a space academy.
2: It'll attract, train, and graduate the very best of our nation.
0: Kutrick says this mission will also help prepare for the next step.
1: Deep space missions to the moon.
0: And beyond. Karen Pauls, CBC News, Winnipeg.
3: And finally.
4: Tumble out of bed and I stumble to the kitchen.
3: Pour yourself a cup of ambition. Today is officially Dolly Parton Day. Cities across North America are marking September 25th, 925, to honor the late country music legend and her iconic hit song. California and municipalities nationwide declared a date to celebrate Parton's life, music, and her Imagination Library charity, which has gifted over 300 million books to young children. From pink-lit city halls to book drives, fans are honoring the beloved star the best way they know how, with rhinestones, literacy, and a whole lot of heart. And perhaps today the tide will turn and it's all gonna roll your way. And that is the latest news. I'm John Northcott. This is CBC News.
4: They let you dream just to watch them shatter. You're just a step on the boss man's ladder, but you got dreams he'll never take away.
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6: It's 6:10, Friday, September 25th. 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Hello to those watching on CBC Television this hour. 9 degrees, clear skies in Montreal. It's 7 and mainly clear in St. Laurent. It's 10 degrees, clear skies in Cowansville. Coming up this half hour, is Canada prepared for a cyber attack by an AI agent? Technology expert Claudio Popa will help answer that question following a government website security breach in Australia. Paul McGowan will stop by with business news, airport complaints, and you can join that conversation if you want. And Blake Saraga will be here with UCI World Junior results. First, over to Lita.
7: And with World Junior actually situations right now, the UCI, a lot of the closures are going to start in the next couple of minutes. They're just preparing the gates, preparing to close down. Now, of course, a park has been closed and will be, by the way, till October 4th. But still, and that is between Montréal and Avenue des Pins. A lot of people are crisscrossing there. There's a great fan zone in that point, but they are preparing to do all sorts of closures along Avenue des Pins, on Côte Saint-Catherine, on Vincent Dandy. I always want to say that name because it's such a cool name to say. And also if you're heading on to Dessel, which is one of the routes that I've been not mentioning, but it is, of course, one of the routes that people take to get to Université de Montréal.
6: Thank you. Sean Lyons is here with news headlines.
8: And Sean, lots to get to this morning, including hearing from federal leaders, the prime minister, the leader of the opposition in Ottawa, paying tribute to a 45-year-old woman in Montreal who was found dead in an apartment this week. She's been identified as a CRA employee, and both rose in the House of Commons yesterday to offer their condolences and pay tribute to her life and her work. We'll hear more about that. Cruise ship season is now in high gear. Peak season's underway. There are already two ships docked at the in the old port. Two more are to arrive later today. Big business, and the port's hoping to extend the season too as time moves forward. And you just gave the weather for Cowansville. It's actually looking like a pretty nice weekend to be in Cowansville, and you might want to because they're celebrating their 150th anniversary, and they're doing it this weekend by launching the town's very first art festival. We'll tell you about it coming up at 6:30.
6: Thank you. It's 6:12. New questions are mounting about the security of government cyber systems after another hack by a rogue AI. This time it was on Australia's online health infrastructure. Australia's Prime Minister says his government is the first ever to be hacked by an out-of-control AI. OpenAI model gained an unauthorized access to a government website in June, but Australia only learned about the breach this month. Claudio Poffa is here to discuss.

0: He's a certified cybersecurity expert and lead researcher for AIRisk.ca. Good morning.
1: Good morning. Thanks for having me on the show.
0: Can you explain what happened in Australia and why it's significant?
1: Well, the reason it's really significant is because the company that was testing these AI agents decided not to tell the government about this minor breach. The breach itself was relatively benign. They simply told an AI agent to go out, find information on statistical medication, and come back. And when the agent was not able to find that information on the site, it just tried and tried again, reloading it multiple times, finding in the process, almost accidentally, a vulnerability, which simply allowed it access to information that was not public. Now, of course, that was not private information. It was just statistical data that was in the back end of these systems. It went and picked it up. It was not meaning to maliciously hack it. It just had a goal to retrieve information, and it did.
0: How does it differ from other AI hacks that have been reported on recently?
1: So that's important. The recent what's called the Hugging Face attack. Hugging Face is simply the silly name of a website that has some tools that people can download freely, was another test by OpenAI where they wanted to see if one or more of these, in fact, 1,200 of these AI agents, could autonomously join forces and break out of their little sandbox and get out to the internet. And they did. They found a way out. They went to a website and they tried to shut it down. That, in fact, was their goal. And they acted upon it, unfortunately, with terrifying effectiveness. So it was a different goal and a different situation. But it just shows that when you give specific instructions to these programs, they go out and they do it.
0: How equipped are governments to withstand cybersecurity breaches from current AI models?
1: Well, it's a bit of a spotty record. They're really trying to keep up on a daily basis. They're adding security safeguards. Those safeguards are, of course, the regular firewalls, the anti-malware, the monitoring that we are familiar with just right from our own regular computers. But now they're adding AI to these so they can react to rapid attacks. And speed is of the essence. That's really what makes these effective. It's not magic. Mm-hmm. It's just you have to ramp up that scale of defense.
0: Speed is of the essence, but can they keep up?
1: Today, they can keep up with some attacks, but not all of them. And so that's a continuous improvement. It's a bit of an arms race, to be fair. And that's why they call these AIs frontier models, because each day they push that frontier.
0: Yeah. This week, OpenAI CEO Sam Altman spoke at the UN saying that regulation is needed to slow down the pace of AI. Should governments put their faith in that, or they need to prepare for worst case scenarios?
1: Well, governments should absolutely regulate AI development, AI use. And when AI goes off the rails, it should be the companies that introduce them that are accountable. It's normal for a hacker to be accountable for his or her hacking. So if your tool does the hacking autonomously or not, it's because you've given it a goal, an objective. So these companies should be accountable. And Europe has just introduced their AI Act, which they hope will be seeing traction around the world.
0: What advice would you have for listeners who are concerned about their own cybersecurity as AI continues to get better? I know you said that what happened in Australia was minor, but people listening, they might have questions, might be a little concerned about all of that.
1: So what happened in Australia was a matter of access. The AI had the objective of accessing that data. In attacks, let's say against individuals, it might have a similar objective. So we need to slow them down. And adding that friction simply means going back to the security safeguards that we know and trust. And one of those is going beyond passwords, using multi-factor authentication, and in particular, anticipating these

0: rapid attacks. So we might see in the course of a day or a week, we might see multiple emails coming in asking for eerily realistic things that we might be tempted to open, let's say invoices from our own phone company or utility provider, and we should resist that. We should question it. We should know where they're coming from before clicking.
1: Some good advice there. And, you know, that multi-factor authentication, it is a hassle sometimes, but it seems like it's absolutely necessary and one of the ways we can better protect ourselves.
0: It's proven to slow things down.
1: All right. Thanks for joining us this morning.
0: My pleasure.
1: Claudio Popa is a certified cybersecurity expert and lead researcher for AIRisk.ca. 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It is coming up on 619. Lita Polson, we will head to you. We have a question on the Daybreak text message line, 514-566-9066.
2: Hope I can answer it.
1: Airport traffic question.
2: Oh.
1: Yeah, it says, when does the departure drop-off ease up for evening flights? Visiting parents, and we are trying to plan ahead.
2: You know, it's funny because John called yesterday. He drives Côte de Liesse every single day and calls me on Star 3 CBC at around 3:30 every day. It's dropping off now. Now seems to be we're going into the lower periods of air travel. Still backs up though, but instead of from 3 o'clock till 8 o'clock in the evening, it is now closer to 4 o'clock in the afternoon to 6 o'clock. So easing up, okay. But still extra 5 minutes on the 20 ramp usually, and an extra 20 minutes for the Côte de Liesse ramp to make it into the airport. And that's above and beyond your 3 hours, by the way. That's right. Doesn't include that.
1: But once you're in, Lita, once you're in the airport, you know how there's it's really backed up once you get in the app. Okay.
2: Yeah, but it's easing off and it's improving day by day. So we are on the easy side of airport traffic. You know, the summertime is the heaviest. The next and line, we're coming to it, will be the Christmas holidays and the winter holidays. Let's put it that way. That will start again in November.
1: All right. Thank you, Lita. And the rest of the morning commute looking good so far?
2: It is, actually. It's a typical Friday. It's actually very quiet. It's even quiet, eerily quiet, around the mountain where they are setting up the gates and they are putting out more gates along the stretch down and outwater towards the Champlain Bridge, too, and over on the South Shore.
1: Thank you. 620, Paul McGowan is here with today's business news. Good morning.
3: Good morning, Sean.
1: Let us start with aviation. We're learning more this week about potential changes to the air travel complaints process. What's the latest?
3: The Senate Transport Committee is meeting this week and, hearing from law and aviation professors about these potential changes. They were proposed back in April, and the changes to the complaints process are aimed, at least in part, at speeding up the process of having those complaints processed, because the backlog in the current process sits at about 98,000 complaints.
1: Wow.
3: The expected wait time to hear one of those complaints is potentially longer than 2 years. So the plan is to have independent adjudicators resolve complaints instead of the Canadian Transportation Agency, which right now handles all of those complaints in-house. But experts have raised multiple issues this week. The Transport Committee heard, for example, that independent adjudicators would not necessarily be more efficient. They also might not be fair to customers, because while the private adjudicators would need to be approved by the transport minister, they would be chosen by the airlines themselves. So there are good intentions in this legislation. It calls, for example, for passenger complaints to be resolved within 90 days, which is a far cry from the current wait time of 2 years. But it does sound like there are concerns to be addressed before these reforms pass into law.
1: All right, let's talk about fast food now. KFC trying to corner a new segment of the market.
3: They are, getting into breakfast food, maybe. And I say maybe because breakfast is just one of the things that KFC is experimenting with. They've opened a test kitchen of sorts down in Texas called Open House, and they open early, serving breakfast sandwiches that feature KFC chicken tenders. They also stay open late, serving things like boba-filled refreshers. But beyond experimenting with menu items, KFC is also trying to fine-tune the restaurant experience. We saw McDonald's say something similar this week, that they want to improve what it's like to sit in the restaurant and eat. And KFC is taking it a step further. Sean, they plan to automate ordering, which in itself is not new, but then they want the employees who are freed up

0: from ordering to focus on hospitality. KFC Chief Concept Officer Christophe Poirier says he wants KFC to feel like a luxury retailer, similar, he says, to an Apple store. He also said, quote, people don't remember what they eat, but they remember how they were feeling when they were eating, which is a brave idea from a company that used to sell neon green coleslaw.
1: And sometimes people remember how they feel after they've eaten. I've never tried the double down. It was years ago, it was like two KFC chicken patties, and then there was other stuff inside.
0: I remember that. I did not try it myself. I remember watching friends get heartburn while they tried it.
1: It's good, though. Thank you, Paul.
0: Oh, no doubt. Thanks, Sean.

0: 6:24, sitting at 9 degrees, a clear sky, 7 and mainly clear to 10 and clear skies. Blake is in studio to talk about the UCI World Championships taking place here in Montreal. He's going to tell us about the results from the women's under 23 race.
1: A Canadian cyclist finished on the podium yesterday in the race, Sean.
2: Slagnova is going to try and challenge, and Slagnova has so much power. Isabella Holmgren now ups the tempo. It's a drag race in this under 23 Women's World Championship, but the silver medalist of last year, Victoria Slagnova, powers away. It's gold to Slagnova, silver to Holmgren.
1: So road cyclist Isabella Holmgren of Orillia, Ontario, almost won gold yesterday in the championship, final championship moment. She fell short, but she grabbed silver. It was a neck and neck finish. You can't ask for anything else when watching a race. She finished after 134 kilometers of racing. It's a long time. That's a lot of tread on your tires. 3 hours, 49 minutes, and 10 seconds was her final time. She lost to Victoria Slanova of Slovakia. Obviously, they were right there. They were just a second or two off. And Holmgren's performance, John, was the cherry on top to a great performance from the entire Canadian team. They used teamwork from the beginning of the race to the end of the race to make sure that Isabella stayed in front. Oftentimes, when racers know that they don't really have a chance, they want at least somebody from their team to get ahead in the race. We see that in a few different sports, and Holmgren was just super happy to finish on the podium.
3: It was so special just hearing my name and hearing Go Canada. I think the team raced so well today. All the girls were so strong, and of course I'm disappointed to not win, but I'm just so grateful for the crowd and for my teammates, and I'm really proud of Vicky. She's such a nice person and a really strong rider, so it was a good day.
1: It was a great day for Canada. Canada performed extremely well. Sydney Sparenga from Vancouver was 8th out of 64 finishers. She finished not long after Isabella. And then, this is the cool part, Isabella's sister, twin sister, Ava Holmgren, was 15th in the race. She finished after 3 hours and 52 minutes. Pretty cool having twin sisters in the exact same race, finishing in a pretty good finish as well. Also representing Canada was Alexandra Volstad from Calgary. She finished 52nd. And then Kiera Lilac of Guelph, Ontario, she finished 63rd. Holmgren 21, Sean, I have to say, is Canada's first medalist at these World Championships. So she made history winning a medal in Montreal.
0: And what happened on the men's junior side of the race?
1: Well, it's Benjamin Noval of Spain. He won the race. He has been absolutely fantastic. Noval is the first junior male since Remco Evenepoel in 2018 to win the time trial and the road race at the World Championship. So this kid, 17 years old, he's absolutely unbelievable, and he could compete with some of these riders that are approaching their early 20s. He's that good. And as I said, Sean, I'm not sure if I said it, but I'll say it now. The Canadians didn't do so well in the junior in the junior men race. Zachary Moreau from Saint-Ferréol-les-Neiges, Quebec, was the top Canadian. He finished 52nd overall, though, 6 minutes and 30 seconds behind Noval. And then today we have some really good races. We have the women's junior race and the men's under 23 road race. We have 9 cyclists competing for Canada today on the women's side in the junior road race at 2:15. There's Molly Flynn, Elodie Malois, Ellie Moore, Sandrine Veilleux, and Julia Lemon. And on the men's junior road race, or the men's under 23 race,

6:28 this week on White Coat Black Art. When the wait time in Edmonton became unbearable, one man traveled to Poland to have both knees replaced. He says Alberta should reimburse people who have to leave the country for medically necessary surgery. Stephen Lewis, an adjunct professor of health policy at UBC, says the wait for elective surgeries in many provinces is chaos and monarchy, and anarchy, I should say, and needs fixing. 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Winds coming from the northeast this afternoon and a high of 23 degrees. Partly cloudy for tonight and a low of 13. St. Sauveur, sunny today and a high of 21 degrees. A few clouds for tonight. There's some fog patches developing overnight and a low of 8. Cowansville, mainly sunny and high of 21 degrees. Increasing cloudiness this evening and a low of 9 degrees.

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1: With a couple of issues now, watch out for stalled cars. I mean, you can pretty well zoom around everywhere. There's just not a lot of volume, except for the Metropolitan, the westbound direction around Laurentian, where they actually took some time removing all the cones that they had. There's some overnight closures in some of the ramps. But watch out for a stall, 40 West at Sources.
2: This is CBC News. Good morning, it is 6:30. I'm Sean Lyons with your CBC News from Montreal. A 45-year-old woman killed in Montreal this week is being remembered as a dedicated public servant. Elected officials in Ottawa paid tribute to Leila Ben Salem yesterday and promised swift action. Rowan Kennedy has the story.
3: Prime Minister Mark Carney offering his condolences to the family, colleagues and loved ones of Leila Ben Salem. Carney says she was an esteemed member of the Canada Revenue Agency team. He says she was devoted to helping Canadians, and that's what she was doing the moment she was attacked. On Tuesday afternoon, Montreal police found Ben Salem dead in an apartment on René Lévesque Boulevard. Investigators questioned several persons of interest, but no one has been arrested. Carney's promising to support police to find whoever killed her and make them pay the price. Meanwhile, Conservative leader Pierre Poilievre also paid his respects in the House of Commons.
4: I'd like to speak on behalf of all Canadians to offer his condolences to a treasured member of the public service.
3: The union representing CRA employees says it's shocked and heartbroken by Ben Salem's death. It also condemns the violence that took her life and says it will work to support her family. Rowan Kennedy, CBC News, Montreal.
2: In other news, the RCMP here in Quebec say they foiled plans for a chemical attack against Canadians. The Mounties arresting a 24-year-old suspect on terrorism offenses yesterday. He appeared in court in Quebec City. Police are alleging that he communicated online with members of the terror group ISIS to build a chemical weapon capable of poisoning people. He's charged with possession of a weapon for dangerous purposes, as well as participating in activity and commission of an offense for a terrorist group. Turning to the Quebec election trail now, into its 30th day today, all the main leaders will be spending at least part of their day in Quebec City making their pitches to municipal leaders. They're all due to address a meeting of the Federation of Quebec Municipalities, which represents small and medium-sized localities around the province. There will also be some announcement events as well. Quebec City's Rouba Gazal, for example, will outline her party's transport promises. PQ leader Paul Saint-Pierre Plamondon will talk about fraud against seniors. Leaders will also be traveling to some other locations for other campaign events, including areas around the Quebec City region, as well as in Sainte-Thérèse, Trois-Rivières, and Montreal. Meanwhile, healthcare affordability and improving public services are top priorities amongst voters in Quebec's smaller municipalities. That

0: That, according to a new Léger poll that was produced for the annual convention of the Quebec Federation of Municipalities I was just talking about. As Rachel Watts tells us now, the results come as candidates enter their final campaign stretch ahead of this October 5th election.
1: Léger surveyed respondents in Quebec municipalities with fewer than 100,000 residents. 71% said access to health care and maintaining services in the regions is a priority. Other top election issues included affordability, improving public services, economic development, and the environment. The majority of respondents, 57%, want the Quebec government to transfer more power to municipalities. As far as choice of party leaders, the poll shows the PQ's Paul Saint-Pierre Plamondon ahead in smaller municipalities. 32% of regional respondents said they would vote Parti Québécois, slightly higher than the polled provincial average. 21% of respondents would vote for the CAQ, 20% for the Liberals, 17% for the Conservatives, and 9% for Québec solidaire. This Léger poll surveyed just over 1,500 respondents who spoke French or English. Rachel Watts, CBC News, Quebec City.
0: Now, Québec solidaire is proposing to create 15 grocery stores owned and operated by the government. They are the only party making that promise, claiming the government-run stores would lower the cost of groceries. Party also says it would help families save $2,500 a year. Sam Watts is CEO of the Welcome Hall Mission, which operates a free grocery store that services that feeds about 1,000, or rather 3,000 people every week. Watts works on the front lines of food insecurity and says a state-owned shop seeks to address the wrong challenge.
2: The problem is poverty. The problem isn't that groceries are unavailable. What we really need to do is make sure that people have adequate revenue. When someone has adequate revenue, they'll be able to afford food.
0: Watts says that he appreciates Québec solidaire's idea and is always happy to see political parties try some new things. However, says he's not heard anything from his current MNA, who is a Québec solidaire incumbent, about how that party plans to work with local groups in order to achieve that overall goal. And finally, we head out to the Eastern Townships now and the city of Cowansville, celebrating its 150th birthday. And it's doing it, marking that milestone by launching its very first art festival, which will run all weekend. There's going to be live music, poetry, photo exhibitions, even a live artist battle. It's all happening during the Les Journées de la Culture. Ode McDermott is the head librarian for the city of Cowansville. She says, besides having many exhibitions and performances, there's going to be hands-on workshops all weekend as long as so the public can get directly involved.
3: So you can do some artwork with nature pieces imprinting. So taking like flowers or piece of leaves to make a work of art. Jessica, that's with Cassandra Reynolds. There's a drawing workshop with Jessica Ruel, a collective artwork being done at the studio Nathalie Martin. We also have a paper stained glass workshop on Sunday.
0: Dermot says one highlight is going to be the live artist battle. 10 artists will face off to produce pieces based on a theme provided by a moderator right in front of the public. There'll be a pair of preliminary rounds, then a final with the last four. The public will be asked to vote. And of course, there will be music throughout. The fest kicks off today and runs through Sunday. And that was your CBC News.
4: Thank you, Sean. Sean Lyons from the CBC Montreal Newsroom. Good morning. I'm Sean Henry. This is Daybreak on CBC Radio 1, CBC Listen, CBC News App, and television. This half hour, 6:36. It is Friday, September 25th. We're sitting at 9 degrees. Clear skies in Montreal at 7 degrees, and mainly clear in St. Laurent, 10 degrees in Cowansville. Coming up in the next half hour of the show, some Hochelaga Maisonneuve residents have been pushing since 2016 against the industrialization of the borough. They want more green space and protect what's already there. What has changed in the last 10 years? We'll ask them coming up in just a moment. Paul McGowan will be back with more business news, and Blake Saraga will have sports. Lots of PWHL announcements. First, over to Lita Poulsen.
5: And it's good. It really, basically, a typical Friday, pretty quiet. We have delays on the Metropolitan westbound. We also have a couple of stalls to watch out for, including one on the 136 West. And it's at the Lucien Lallier area. It's kind of in a hidden corner, so watch out for it. I mean, you got lights up there that have notifications, but it is early in the morning, so be careful. It's in the right-hand lane.
4: Thank you. Weather-wise, we're expecting a mainly sunny day for Montreal. Winds coming from the northeast this afternoon and a daytime high of 23 degrees. That's above average for this time of year. Partly cloudy

skies and a low of 13 Counts-ville. By the way, happy birthday, Counts-ville. Mainly sunny skies and a high of 21 degrees. Increasing cloudiness this evening and a low of 9 degrees. It's 6:38. Let's head to Merci, Hochelaga-Maisonneuve, where some residents are reclaiming industrial wastelands. The citizens group MUB 6600 has been one of the key actors in mobilizing the community on this issue. They're now celebrating 10 years of

0: This is your organization focusing on in Hochelaga-Maisonneuve.
1: We're right in the heart of the borough between the streets of Viau and Dixon, mainly. That's where we're active. And it is a sector that has known a past of heavy industry. And as they moved out, nature took its place back, and unfortunately the lands were purchases and a lot of industrial projects were planning to resettle there.
0: What's your personal connection to the territory and the area?
1: Well, I was born in that neighborhood. I never left it. So that's my attachment to it.
0: How has it changed over the years?
1: Oh, quite a lot. I mean, it's always been a working class neighborhood. It has known the deindustrialization as the Vickers, the Canadian Steel Foundry, and many other companies have left. There was a time where we had very heavy social problems. You know, there was a lot of prostitution. There was a lot of drug dealing. I mean, the Hells Angels were in the neighborhood as well. We still have social problems now that are more linked to homelessness, but it's a very good neighborhood anyway, in the sense that the community is very solid. We have a lot of organizations that are helping people.
0: I know this is a little bit west of the area you're focusing on, but Morgan Park, there's a big story behind the creation of Morgan Park.
1: Yes, but I'm sorry, I'm not very familiar with it. I knew it was settled there originally in this movement that the Dufresne brothers had to make the city of Maisonneuve an example of industrial but good housing sector. So they build beautiful buildings, and the park is at the end of the beautiful Morgan Alley. But I don't know.
0: It's a park that has a lot of. I mean, of course, you told some of the story. It's got quite the story anyway. Some of the activism, if you will, and some of the movements and some of the work that you've been involved with in the last little while has involved Raymond Logistics.
1: Yes.
0: Tell us a little bit about some of the work there.
1: Well, Raymond bought in 2016 a land that has been unoccupied, vacant, for about 12 years. It used to host a steel foundry. And the neighborhood, when there started to be activity again on the land, a lot of dust, a lot of noise, went to the municipal councilor and asked what was going on. And this is when they found out that there was this company that is doing transloading that wanted to settle there. It's one of the largest industrial lot in the sector. And his intention is eventually to transload the pulses and cereals to have 10 to 15,000 containers on the site, to receive more than 1,000 trucks every day, a train every day of about 100 wagons. So the people got a bit concerned with the situation and founded the movement.
0: Now, what would it mean for residents like for yourself?
1: Well, we're going to be living next to a sector that will be reindustrialized. I mean, we're right next to the sorting yard of the Canadian National. At the moment, it's very, very quiet. We have one train a week of 5 to 7 wagons. I mean, so when Raymond will be totally set up, it will be one train of 100 wagons. It's going to be activities 24 hours a day of stacking containers, moving them around. The trucking will be very, very intense as well, 1,000 trucks per day. It's a lot of traffic.
0: What kind of conversations do you have with your elected officials in that area, be it municipal, provincial, federal? What kind of conversations have you had with Raymond Logistics?
1: Well, we have not had a lot of relations with Raymond Logistics. Okay. A few members have been in contact with him for a short while there was a little work group set up in

0: order to try to find conditions of cohabitations that could be acceptable. That did not work out very well. With the municipal, the previous administration has done a lot of work, has allowed some projects to be cancelled or moved. Projects that were planned, for example, Uboisé Steinberg, that was supposed to be completely destroyed by a road project, by a station of Hydro-Québec as well, you know. So they have managed to abandon the road, move Hydro-Québec, the Hydro-Québec project. They changed the zoning at Le Boisé-Vimont in order to prevent it becoming something else, like towers of condominium.
1: And your organization was active in that.
0: Yes, we were. So they've done a good job. I mean, we wish we would have gained more, but it was okay. Our provincial deputy is quite active, is helping us, but a lot of the leverage is more municipal. And the federal, who is now our deputy, who is now the mayor of Montreal, Soraya Martinez-Ferrada, right, has managed to get money as well from the federal government in order to purchase some of the territory. Mm-hmm. So it's been okay. We wish they did more, of course, but it's good.
1: I'm curious about this part. How do you deal with the fact that the land you want to protect is often owned by companies like CN or Raymond Logistique?
0: Well, that all has to do with, unfortunately, a vision that territory only has value if it's exploited economically. I mean, when the Canadian Steel Foundry left, there was no consideration given to what that land could become. So, I mean, there were red flags raised before because there was a mega shopping center that wanted to come and settle there, you know. It didn't work because the land was too contaminated. But then there was a project of some kind of new bridge between the South Shore and Montreal as well that didn't work out either. But they never changed the zoning. They never questioned, like, what could this become? Mm-hmm. So,
1: yeah. What would you say to citizens, young and old, who may want to get into activism, wants to get into this kind of work and about asking questions about their neighborhood, seeing what's possible in their neighborhood, but they don't know where to start?
0: I would say, do it yourself. That's what the citizen did. They seek out the information as to what is going on that land that has been vacant for 12 years, sorry. Mm. And they got together and they said, what can we do, you know? And that's how the movement was born. Once they knew what it was, you know, they went to the municipal council, they asked questions, and they found out that they could start this initiative, new project, yeah, with the municipality to get public hearings. So, you go out and you do it.
1: You're regulars at the municipal council at Mercier-Hochelaga-Maisonneuve, right?
0: Well, we're quieter now because we're preparing the future at the moment. Right. You know, I mean, we have some territory that will be purchased by the city, so we're quieter. We still want to make some gains on the sector, on the territory, but we're quieter. But yes, we were for a while.
1: What do you plan for the 10th anniversary of the group?
0: Oh, it's going to be, it's starting tonight. It's going to be 10 consecutive days of activity. Tonight we're having a feast with our militant. I mean, we're going to have testimonies. We're going to have fun. And we have different events, an open mic. We have the children that have thought about their vision for the territory, their vision for the future. They're launching a booklet in an independent library of the neighborhood. I mean, we have all kinds of stuff, but the big day is going to be next Saturday. Okay. We're going to have a farmer's market and a big party. Free food for everyone. You're welcome.
1: Thanks for coming in this morning and telling us about this.
0: Thank you very much.
1: That was José Demille, a member of Mob 6600.

0: 48. Here's Lita.
1: That sounds like a great party. That sounds like a really fun time. Right now, if you're traveling from the South Shore and you want to take the Victoria Bridge train going through, it's slow on the Montreal side. It's also slow on the Montreal side because of all the road work that's going on that bridge. That continues. Also, Jacques-Cartier Bridge, a bit of a pause just onto the islands. Minor, though. Even minor delays on DeCary. We do have, of course, it's a race day again around the mountain. Just keep that in mind. A lot of the roads in that area will be closed. Soon.
0: Thank you. Not all
1: of them, by the way. I'm just watching them close some of them right now.
0: All right. Thank you, Lita. 6:49, Paul McGowan is back with more business news. Good morning.
2: Good morning, Sean.
0: Let's talk about energy. Japan wants to buy more of it from Canada.
2: That was the message yesterday from Japan's new ambassador to Canada, Masashi Nakagome. He spoke to the Globe and Mail and said that in addition to the energy that the country currently imports from Canada, which includes propane and liquefied natural gas and coal and oil, Japan is keen to buy more. The country is trying to boost its economic security. And Nakagome said that they appreciate the ease with which energy can move between the two countries. There's no choke point between Canada and Japan like there is in the Strait of Hormuz. But for all the potential business that might exist in selling Japan more energy, there could be a stumbling block to other future business. Nakagome said that Japanese businesses are watching closely trade negotiations between the U.S. and Canada and waiting to see how discussions progress before further investing in Canada's auto sector.
0: All right. Thank you, Paul.
2: Thanks, Sean.
0: Paul McGowan with the Business Report. It is 6:50 this week on The Bridge. Host Natalie Ndongo sits down for a rare English language interview with artist Sakame. She's a Quebec rapper, producer, TV and radio host. Born in Dakar, Sakame talks about her experience growing up on two different continents.
3: I traveled a lot and we're all the same. It's just different countries, different cultures, okay? We do all the same things. Yeah. The fighting with the husband, the family, the in-laws, the kids, that's annoying. It's all the same thing everywhere. So we just need to listen and to be open-minded.
4: And art can help you.
3: Art can help you do that.
0: Throughout the conversation, she opens up about her reality as an artist in Quebec. She says budget cuts paired with a rising cost of living is forcing creators to do more with less. Natalie asked her why Quebec voters should care about the arts during this provincial election campaign.
3: Theater, circus, shows, cinema, movies. Oh my God, movies. TV.
4: Literature, I gather.
3: Mm-hmm. Books, everything. The impact of that on souls, on how it can nourish your soul. Last week, I went to this festival. There's a dance festival at Place des Arts right now.
4: Yes,
3: happening.
4: I was there great on Thursday. Tempeo.
3: Yes.
4: I had such a good time.
3: Great. And then I went to Agora de la Danse. There was another event. And I went to see a dance piece. I didn't know who it was, whatever. But I felt so good after that. Mm. I mean, through art, you can talk about anything. It's opening to any social issues, any personal issues. People tell the stories. You get recognized through a book, through a poster, through a song. You feel seen. And I think everybody on this earth has the need to feel seen.
0: That was Sarah Main. For the full interview, you can tune into The Bridge Saturday at 3 p.m. on Radio 1, CBC Listen, or the CBC News app.

0: was Sarané with the song Pour de l'argent. It is 6:55. Blake Sraga is back for sports. And Blake, the PWHL made a big announcement yesterday.
1: And it was Hockey Hall of Famer and Vice President of the PWHL, Jaina Hefford, that addressed the media. And before I get into that, that song was really good. I really enjoyed that. I'm in a good mood now. Not that I wasn't in a good mood before. Anyways, Jaina Hefford addressed a crowd yesterday at the Hockey Hall of Fame in Toronto.
2: So I'm proud to announce that on March 7th, 2027, the PWHL will host its first ever All-Star presented by Scotiabank in Toronto at Scotiabank Arena.
1: How cool is that? All-Star tournament for the PWHL players. It's going to be a one-day long event. It will feature four teams competing in a three-on-three tournament, which I think is pretty cool. Three-on-three gives so much space on the ice. It's going to be at Scotiabank Arena, home of the Maple Leafs, obviously. The addition of the All-Star event comes 4 years after the PWHL, so it's been a fair enough long time coming for this game to be implemented. Back when the PWHL started in 2020, 4 years ago in 2022, there was only six teams in the league. Now there's going to be 12 teams in the league to start the year. Obviously, Detroit, Las Vegas, San Jose, California, and Hamilton joining the league was great news, but this is even better news. Now more eyes are going to be on the league. There's going to be 10 players per team, six forwards, three defenders, and one goalie. And they're going to split them up by nationality. So there's going to be Team USA. There's going to be Team Canada. There's going to be an international team and a rookie team. So Canada gets their very own team, which is pretty cool given the Canadian representation in the PWHL and all the Canadian teams. The teams will compete in a round robin format with the second and third place teams playing in a semifinal round before facing the first place finisher in the final. And teams will be selected through a combination of fans voting on who they want to see in the All-Star game, players voting on who they want to see in the All-Star game, of course, coaches voting, and then the media as well.
2: Now we get to bring the best players in the world together under one roof, and that's a pretty special opportunity. And years from now, when we look back at the first PWHL All-Star tournament, we'll remember the players who were there and the fans who filled the arena with their remarkable energy.
1: That was Hefford, the vice president of the PWHL and Hockey Hall of Famer, making the announcement.
0: Right. And you have more women's hockey news for us this morning.
1: Yeah, even better if you're a Montreal Victoire fan and a women's hockey fan. Corey Chevry was named head coach of the women's national hockey team that will compete at the World Championships in Denmark. It was just announced yesterday. The tournament will be taking place from November 6th to November 16th. And Chevry will serve as the head coach for the entire season for all World Championship and international women's hockey events. She's 39 years old, still so young to be a accomplishing something like this. She just won a Walter Cup with the Montreal Victoire, and she's actually going to be joined on the team by Caroline Ouellette, her assistant coach. Chevry was an assistant coach for the Canadian women's team, which captured a silver medal at the Olympics in Milano Cortina in Italy, and now she says she's so proud and honored to have the opportunity to coach Team Canada, and they start right away in October. Camp in Quebec City starts October 8th.
0: Thank you.
1: Thank you.
0: It's 6:58. Sean Lyons is here with news.

0: very best of our nation.
1: Kutrick says this mission will also help prepare for the next step.
2: Deep space missions to the moon.
1: And beyond. 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
3: And finally.
4: Tumble out of bed and I stumble to the kitchen. Pour myself a cup of ambition.
3: Pour yourself a cup of ambition. Today is officially Dolly Parton Day. 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
4: Working
3: the day is intended to celebrate Parton's life, music, and her Imagination Library charity, which has gifted over 300 million books to young children. From pink-lit city halls to book drives, fans are honoring the beloved star the best way they know how, with rhinestones, literacy, and a whole lot of heart. And perhaps today the tide will turn and it's all going to roll your way. And that is the latest national and international news from World Report. I'm John Northcott. This is CBC News.
4: You're just a step on the boss man's ladder, but you got dreams he'll never take away.
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6: 7:10. It is Friday, September 25th. Good morning. I'm your host, Sean Henry. We're sitting at 10 degrees, mostly sunny skies in Montreal at 7 and mostly sunny in St. Sauveur, Countsville, 11 degrees and mostly sunny. Coming up this half hour, we will be taking you on a long bus ride and try to figure out what can be improved in the current transit system off the island. Lita, let's start there. Yeah. How are things working off the island?
7: They're pretty good. You know, it's a typical Friday. It's lighter than normal. And a lot of people, of course, heading over the Illator Bridge. And it's, you know, you can exceed the speed limit. Don't do that. Just take your time. Enjoy the beautiful weather that we have and the road conditions. But at the 1340, watch out for a stalled vehicle. It's on the 40 westbound, right-hand side, and you're going pretty well in that area, so be careful.
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8: Sean, as police continue to investigate the death of a 45-year-old woman found in an apartment earlier this week, federal politicians paying tribute to her. She's been identified as an employee of the Canada Revenue Agency, none less than the Prime Minister and the leader of the opposition rose in the House of Commons yesterday to offer their condolences. We'll hear about that. Going to head out to the election campaign trail and talk about one of the promises being made, and that is Quebec Solidaire's pledge to have public grocery stores, saying that would bring down costs. Some who work, though, in the field of food insecurity, not entirely sure just how effective that'll all be. More news coming up at 7:30.
6: Thank you. Sunny skies today for Montreal. Winds coming from the northeast this afternoon and a high of 23 degrees. Partly cloudy for tonight and a low of 13. St. Sauveur sunny and a high of 21 degrees. A few clouds for tonight. Fog patches developing overnight and a low of 8. It is coming up on 7:12. And next on Daybreak, we're hopping on the bus.
9: Merci. I've been on a bus where there was some kind of, I don't know, minor bus trouble, you know, but this bus runs once every hour. So we all got off and you got to wait for the next bus and you all cram in like sardines, right? Basically, a couple days before I make any kind of trip outside of Huntington, both me and my husband have to make plan A, which is everything goes right. And then we have plan B, which is things go slightly wrong. And then he's got to be on standby for plan C, which is everything has gone wrong, which has happened, in which case I need to call him crying from the side of the road, being like, can you come pick me up? I'm in Mercier.
6: That is Huntington resident Justine Bonchek. Host Ainsley McClellan joined her on a long bus ride this week for the This is Montreal podcast. They talk about how to improve transit service in the Montérégie West and what she'd like to hear from candidates in this election campaign. Ainsley, good morning.
10: Good morning, Sean.
6: So where does Justine take the bus?
10: I mean, pretty much everywhere she goes. She doesn't drive. She's still working on getting a license. And she takes the bus to Valleyfield for errands. She goes to Montreal fairly often, you know, say to visit friends. She takes specialist medical appointments there. She takes her son for outings in Montreal. And she loves transit, very committed to it. But it can take sometimes like three times as long to get to Montreal as driving would, and she thinks that there are ways that it could be simpler for people in her area to take.

0: in transit.
1: What would you like to see change?
0: I mean, overall, it would be more frequent service, as you heard there, more dedicated lanes to speed up trips over that distance, a more unified transit system, a more user-friendly transit system overall. So, for example, I'll give you this example of this typical trip for her. We met up in Valleyfield to catch the EXO Line 1 that leaves from the Cégep there to go to Montreal together. And to get to Valleyfield, she first takes a different local bus that is operated by her regional municipality, the MRC au Saint-Laurent. The great thing about it is it's free, but you kind of have to know about it in the sense that it doesn't yet show up on map apps like Google Maps. The MRC says this is something they're working on, but for now you have to check the website to know the schedule. Sometimes the schedule can change. It doesn't run on evenings, weekends, holidays. And the MRC says, you know, there's no plan to expand it in the current funding context, which is something that we've heard from other municipalities, right? So that those are some challenges, but conveniently it does stop right in front of the Valleyfield Cégep where we have to catch that EXO bus.
2: I think we got about a 15-20 minute wait.
3: That sounds okay.
2: Well, what's your bladder like?
3: Oh, that's true, actually. I didn't think about that.
2: So this is the Cégep. You got bathrooms in the library. If you got the stroller, your best bet is to hurry over to the aquatic center over there, because they got the good bathrooms, the nice accessible ones.
1: Feels like Justine needs to actually put up a sign with all this information.
0: She really has like the survivor's guide to taking transit off island. You know, she's planning for everything. Like I said, sometimes she's doing this trip with her toddler in tow. So that's doing it on hard mode, right? She's got the rain gear. She's got the snacks. She's got the coffee, because she says you never really know exactly how long this trip is going to take.
2: You're in Huntington. You're trying to get to Valleyfield. Problem number one, you're going to get a bridge. This is the lingo the local uses. Oh, I got a bridge on the way to Valleyfield. Basically, the bridge rises and falls to get shipping cargo in. On a good day, you're stuck for like 15, 20 minutes while the ship goes by. If it's rush hour traffic, you got a lot of people there. Sometimes you get double boats. I've heard of locals getting triple boats. You could be there 40 minutes.
1: Wow.
0: Triple boats, Sean.
1: Triple boats. So Chris Curries and I, we got a boat on Tuesday.
0: When you were out doing,
1: out doing Voter's Voice. But he knew what to do. He knew to turn around, and we went through some road, and I don't know what the name of the road is, but it was, I filmed him while he was driving because I didn't know where. It's like, where are you going? It's like, I don't really know exactly what road this is, but we're going to get out of this and we're going to get around
0: it. We're going to find a way around.
1: And we did find a way around it. So there you go.
0: So Chris also has the insider tips, I guess, just like Justine there. And, but you know, it's like, she's not the only one who is highlighting that that particular thing, the morning bridge traffic, is an issue. And it's not just about the bridge going up, but it is also the volume, as she said, right? And so I spoke with Miguel Lemieux, who is the mayor of Salaberry de Valleyfield and is the prefect of the MRC Beauharnois Valleyfield.
4: Salaberry de Valleyfield est un pôle. Nous ici, il y a plus de gens qui entrent dans la ville qu'il y en a qui en sortent.
0: So he's saying, he said, you know, Valleyfield is like a mini Montreal, right? Like people are trying to get on the island. It's a hub for the surrounding municipalities. A lot of people drive there in the morning to go to work and school. So when it comes to transit, he's less focused than Justine is on this idea of making it easier to take transit to get to Montreal. He's really focused on how to get people to and from and around Valleyfield efficiently by transit. And I thought it was interesting because this echoes what we heard from the North Shore mayors, who you heard from at the beginning of the campaign. You know, they want a transit system that better connects them with their surrounding municipalities, right, instead of one that's focused on getting people to downtown Montreal.
1: What does he think the solution is?
0: So he actually thinks it has been better since the city took over local bus service a couple of years ago from EXO. It launched the Société de Transport de Salaberry de Valleyfield, so the STSV. He says it has saved the city money. They can be more flexible with changing the routes to better meet local demand. But he would like to share the load with EXO, so have EXO buses handle, say, rush hour when there are a lot of people who need the service, and then have the smaller STSV buses handle the trips outside of rush hour when the demand is low. You know, to avoid to have empty buses. And they're also looking at things like more on-demand service where you'd have to reserve it. EXO is open to a partnership like this. It says it's too soon to confirm. Another thing Lemieux highlighted was that he'd like to see a harmonized fare system so that local trips in Valleyfield could use the same pass as EXO trips, which they can't do right now.
1: Okay. Getting back to Justine, what does she think about the fare system?
0: So she definitely thinks it could be simpler. The Opus cards, the regular Opus cards that most people have, can't hold the ABCD tickets, which are the ones that you need to get to from Valleyfield to Montreal. You need a special Opus card for that. So she's got one card for her Montreal A zone tickets when she's going around Montreal. She has another one for her ABCD tickets. I actually ran into the same issue. Thankfully, though, was able to buy the $9.50 ABCD ticket as a virtual fare on the Chrono app, because this is something that the ARTM has been testing out on Android phones. So tapped my phone when I got on the bus, worked fine. But, and this is was a surprise to me, Justine had warned me that I'd need to buy another ticket once we got to Montreal. She had gotten the 24-hour pass for $22.75. I didn't believe her. I was like, this is an ABCD ticket. It's going to work. Mm-hmm. But a couple of hours later, when we got to the Angrignon station. Right. Okay, moment of truth,
2: let's
0: as you said.
2: Let's see.
0: No tickets left. I can't believe that didn't work.
2: Yeah, it's one way, dude. One way, all zones.
0: This is the same way. We're going the same way.
2: I don't even disagree. I don't even disagree.
1: So you were wrong.
0: Look, I was right in theory, okay. Sean. It should have worked. That's what an ABCD ticket means. You're supposed to be able to use it in Montreal. The problem was I was too late because you only have 2 hours to transfer no matter where you are in the ARTM service area. So if you're traveling just within Montreal, you'll probably never run into this problem because you'll have enough time to make your transfer. But if you've just gotten off the bus from Valleyfield and say you hit traffic on the way or you stop to do a short interview for a few minutes like I did, you will easily bust through that 2 hour transfer window before you even get to the metro. And so you will not be able to make full use of that ABCD ticket. You'll have to pay for a new metro ticket once you get there. I reached out to the ARTM about this. It says that there are currently no plans to give people in those farther out zones more time to transfer, but it says it's taking the situation into account as it continues to work on its ticketing system. But these are, you know, some of the types of friction points that Justine would like to see eliminated. And more broadly, she would like to see the party leaders think about the bigger role that transit could be playing in Quebec.
2: When we talk about the nation of Quebec, like coming together and having a collective identity, I think all of us having an equal access to transit is part of that, an equal access to transportation, to mobility, to be able to move freely from one end of Quebec to another. You know, if we are all Quebecers, give us the chance to experience Quebec. And so, yeah, in terms of policy, I want to see connectivity. I want to see so much transit coming from one end of Quebec to the other.
0: And I should note that the MRC au Saint-Laurent also framed this as an equity issue, right? Mm-hmm. People who live in rural areas often have to go long distances in order to have appointments, say, get access to services. And of course, Sean, we have heard a few transit promises in the campaign. There was a little bit of an exchange in the debate this week. Quebec Solidaire wants transit to be free for people under 25 and over 65. The PQ has pitched a flat rate $95 a month mobility pass, no matter where you live in the province. We've also heard about support for some kind of project in the east end of Montreal, whether it's the REM or a different kind of project from the PQ, the CAQ, Quebec Solidaire, Liberals and Conservatives focusing more on infrastructure maintenance, the metro especially. But, you know, as you have heard on the show as well, almost every mayor looking for better service, more funding, new projects. So in the episode, you know, we talk a little bit more about those different priorities, how to balance them. So people can find that on This Is Montreal, where we get your podcasts.
1: Right. And we heard from the mayor of Montreal East on Let's Go a couple of days ago, talking about her grandson, how long it takes him to get to Henri-Beaucamp by bus. Once he gets on the metro, it's fine. And then that same day, we heard from mayors of four boroughs from the Sud-West, from Verdun, from Lachine and LaSalle, saying that that area, if it were a city of its own, would be the fifth largest in Quebec and is growing and needs transit of their own, needs more rapid transit of its own. And you know, the former mayor of LaSalle has argued for years that the green line should not stop at Angrignon. So this is something that's been going on. She called it LaSalle the elbow.
0: Well, it's, you know, it's true. There are these dead zones, right, that are not physically that far from the center. But if you are trying to take transit, then it becomes an issue. Montreal East, not just asking for a REM, but really wanting the green line to be extended as far as Montreal East.
1: And to your point about getting around, not focusing on getting to Montreal or getting downtown, Anne-Marie is writing in to say that I moved to St. Lazare last year. My son lives in Lachine and it takes him forever ever to get here. Very long and complicated, especially on the weekends. It's really not that far. Terrible service that needs improvement, especially since we want less cars on the road. And Anne-Marie, I'm wondering if your son has to go east to come back west.

0: best, because that happens sometimes. If you're going, for example, if you are in one of those areas like LaSalle or Verdun, you have to go downtown first to get back to West or like Dorval Airport, as an example.
1: Yeah, exactly. I've thought about this before. Even, you know, if we're waiting for the REM line to get to the airport, you know, if you're in one of those areas where it ends up being faster to drive there because there's no other transit connection for you to get downtown quickly, right? Are you going to actually take that service? So big questions there.
0: Matthew also writing and saying, my Opus card has a zone C and can cover 94% of the area outside of Montreal. So not understanding people who cannot use Opus.
1: This is a good question. There is a particular type of card that can accept, like there are some tickets that can't cohabitate on the same card. And if you want to have the zone D card, you have to get a specific type of one. So you might not have run into that problem before because you have the right Opus card to be able to have those tickets on it. But yeah, it can be a problem if you're trying to, like if I had my regular just A zone Opus card, I can't put those tickets on it. But with the virtual fares, if people do have an Android phone, you can check this out because it really does make it easier to buy any type of ticket that you might need.
0: All right. Thank you, Ainsley.
1: Thanks, Sean.
0: Lita.
2: I was watching the traffic in those areas in the Laroque Bridge, of course, that goes up and down as with the boats making it into Valleyfield. Along the 32, Madeleine Perron Bridge, everything's working well. But if you are heading out of the Châteauguay area, remember a new construction area. Well, new. They've been working on it for a long time, but they've changed the lanes at this point from St. Francis over to Industriel, so causing problems for people.
0: All right, 7:25. Did you know the short track speed skating Canadian Championship taking place in Montreal right now? I know we've been talking a lot of UCI, but there's other things going on. Blake Sraga in studio to discuss yesterday's results.
3: Thank you, Sean. So speed skater Courtney Serrault picked up from her outstanding Olympic performance 7 months ago, earning a gold medal in the women's 1500 meter on Thursday at the Canadian Short Track Championships in Montreal. Serrault is from Moncton, New Brunswick, and she crossed the finish line in 2 minutes. 34.94 seconds, and the 0.94 seconds matters because that's the difference between winning and losing.
0: For sure.
3: She finished ahead of Danae Blais of Châteauguay, Quebec, who finished with 2 minutes, 34 seconds, and 99 seconds. So I'm being serious here. 9.4.
0: Every little bit counts.
3: Every little bit counts. So the difference is 9.4 and 9.9. And then Florence Brunel of Trois-Rivières finished 2 minutes, 35 seconds. So a little bit of space there. A year ago, Serrault took the 1500 meter race at Maurice Richard Arena after capturing silver at the 2025 World Championships. Last November, she was the first Canadian woman to win the overall title at the Short Track World Tour final in the Netherlands. She also skated the 1500 before winning the 500, giving Serrault 9 medals across the 4 tour stops. So the 1500 is her bread and butter. Also Thursday, Felix Roussel from Sherbrooke won the men's 1500 in 2 minutes and 17 seconds. It's a pretty crazy score. And then the 25-year-old defeated Mathieu Pelletier of Laval and Montreal's Will Dangenoux as well. Roussel was a member of the Olympic team that took silver in the mixed team relay with Dangenoux and Serrault in Milan. And here is something with Dangenoux. Made an announcement on his Instagram. I don't know if you heard. He made an announcement on his Instagram that he won't be participating in these smaller tournaments anymore. He wants to focus on the bigger tournaments like the Olympics. He posted on Instagram saying he will not compete in Montreal and Vancouver, and he was asked about it yesterday. And he said, the first question I asked myself was, having 2 Crystal Globes, being a 5-time world champion, what would make me satisfied this season? What would make me a better skater at the end of the season in preparation for the Olympics in France? That's really what guided my thinking. He said, limiting his competitions to try and focus on the bigger ones is his goal.
0: He did come in here with one of those Crystal Globes, so that was quite nice. We're going to move on to cycling now in case our listeners missed it. What were the highlights from the UCI Championship yesterday?
3: Let's give it a listen.
4: Schlagnova is going to try and challenge, and Schlagnova has so much power. Isabella Holmgren now ups the tempo. It's a drag race in this under 23 Women's World Championship, but the silver medalist of last year, Victoria Schlagnova, powers away. It's gold to Schlagnova, silver to Holmgren.
3: And Holmgren's performance, Isabella Holmgren from Ontario,

0: She is 21 years old, and her performance was the cherry on top to a great performance from the entire Canadian team, who used a lot of teamwork to help Isabella win that race. Here's the cool part. More than one Canadian did really well in the race. Sydney Swarenga from Vancouver was 8th out of 64 finishers. And then Isabella Holmgren's twin sister, Ava Holmgren, was 15th in the race. Out of 64, that's pretty good. Two sisters finishing in the top 15. I bet the parents are super proud.
1: Thank you.
0: Thanks.
1: It's 729. More text messages on transit. One person writing in to say there was a story in a local paper in Delson where riders spoke of taking 2 hours to go from Saint-Constant to Chateauguay because they had to transfer buses in La Salle. So they had to get on the island, get on another bus, and get back off the island. E-boy. Lita.
2: Yeah, transit is tough at times. Right now, I do have to say, you're heading from Brossard, though, to Gare Centrale. That's easy as can be. And traffic is extremely light. And it is light from the Laurentians right down the 15. Then there's a stall around the 440. But even that's not causing a delay for you this morning. And the only closures we have currently are around the mountain as they prepare for the bike event, the UCI event today.

0: This is CBC News. Good morning. It is 7:30. I'm Sean Lyons with your CBC News from Montreal. We start with the Quebec election and a pledge to create government-run grocery stores. Québec solidaire putting that idea on the table of creating 15 of the stores. It's the only party that has come out with that kind of idea so far, saying that government-run stores would lower the cost of groceries for consumers. So what do shoppers and independent store owners think of that idea? Natalia Weichsel has more.
1: I actually just moved in here, so I'm exploring new grocery shops.
2: Yash Kathrotia is new to Montreal's Mile End neighborhood, but he says no matter where in the city he does his shopping, the cost of food is always high.
1: I have found that grocery prices have increased in percentage more than my pay has increased.
2: Québec solidaire says that's where a government-run grocery store could help. The party says adding competition into the grocery market would lower the cost of food and help families save around $2,500 each year.
3: It's not a good idea.
2: Javed Iqbal-Sheikh is the owner of Supermarché Mile End, an independent grocery store that's been around for 28 years. He says Québec solidaire's idea would hurt his business.
3: You cannot control your own profit and prices.
2: Maurice Dayan is an economics professor at Université Laval.
4: I highly doubt that something that is government operated would be able to be competitive against the current players.
2: He says Québec solidaire's proposal has its faults, but he salutes the party's desire to make sure everyone has access to food. But some organizations on the front lines of food insecurity say it's not about a lack of food, and the focus should rather be put on increasing people's income. Natalia Weichsel, CBC News, Montreal.
0: In other news, a coroner is asking why a 71-year-old man living on the streets in Montreal wasn't treated before his death. That man, who's not identified in the report, was struck and killed by a car in the city's north end in March. Coroner Mylène Servin says an urgent request to house him was denied by medical authorities a month before. The justification? Missing medical documents. But the coroner says they had everything they needed. While it's not possible to say whether housing could have prevented the death, Servin says authorities missed the opportunity to help him while they still had the chance. A 45-year-old woman killed in Montreal this week is being remembered as a dedicated public servant. Elected officials in Ottawa paid tribute to Leila Ben Salem yesterday and promised swift action. Rowan Kennedy explains.
5: Prime Minister Mark Carney offering his condolences to the family, colleagues and loved ones of Leila Ben Salem. Carney says she was an esteemed member of the Canada Revenue Agency team. He says she was devoted to helping Canadians, and that's what she was doing the moment she was attacked. On Tuesday afternoon, Montreal police found Ben Salem dead in an apartment on René Lévesque Boulevard. Investigators questioned several persons of interest, but no one has been arrested. Carney's promising to support police to find whoever killed her and make them pay the price. Meanwhile, Conservative leader Pierre Poilievre also paid his respects in the House of Commons.
6: I'd like to speak on behalf

0: behalf of all Canadians to offer his condolences to a treasured member of the public service.
1: The union representing CRA employees says it's shocked and heartbroken by Bensalem's death. It also condemns the violence that took her life and says it will work to support her family. Rowan Kennedy, CBC News, Montreal.
2: We've got an update now on a story we brought you yesterday morning. A Quebec City mother and son facing deportation to the Democratic Republic of Congo have lost their bid to remain in Canada. The Federal Court of Canada has dismissed a motion for a stay of execution of their removal order. On Wednesday, people in a Quebec City neighborhood formed a human chain outside of the Saint-Fidèle Elementary School in support of the family. They'd been fighting for asylum for 3 years, but received a removal letter about a week ago from the Canada Border Services Agency. Family says they fear they could be sent out of the country as early as this coming weekend. And a Habs fan who uses a wheelchair is stunned after the Canadiens told him there's a limit on how many games he'll be able to attend this upcoming season. Now, the team is denying any accusation of discrimination in the matter, but as Douglas Gallivan tells us now, one advocacy group for people with disabilities says the new ticket policy could violate charter rights.
3: Joey Racanelli sits in the accessible reduced mobility sections at the Bell Centre. He usually goes 4 to 5 times a year. But this year, when he called to get his tickets for the first time, he was told a new policy limited him to 1 game per season.
4: Obviously, it's not their goal, but it certainly feels discriminatory.
3: CBC confirmed through several other accounts from wheelchair users that Racanelli's experience was not isolated.
5: You cannot discriminate persons with mobility based on their handicap.
3: Stephen LaPerriere with the accessibility advocacy group Réplique thinks the policy could amount to a violation of the Charter of Rights and Freedoms.
5: Why would a person be allowed to have only one game per season? I mean, we're in a free country, right? As far as I know.
3: Group SEASH and the Montreal Canadiens declined an interview request. In a statement, the team said that due to high demand, purchases for all fans were limited to 1 game per person for a limited time. But now that the initial sale is concluded, single game tickets may still be purchased subject to availability. Despite what Racanelli and other wheelchair users were told, the team says there is no limit on how many games they can attend this season.
4: It's mind-boggling for me.
3: Racanelli says his experiences once he's at the Bell Centre are always first class. But the ticketing process this year was so bad, he's considering not going back. Douglas Gallivan, CBC News, Montreal.
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6: Thank you, Sean. Sean Lyons from the CBC Montreal Newsroom. 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I'm Sean Henry. 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It's 7:36. It is Friday, September 25th. We are sitting at 11 degrees in downtown Montreal, 10 near the airport, Saint-Sauveur 7, and mostly sunny skies, 11 degrees in Cowansville. We are hearing from quite a bit of you off the island talking about, and in other parts of our coverage area, how hard it is to get around. And one person writing in saying, if I took the bus from Saint-Constant to Montreal in the morning, the last bus leaves Montreal at 12:30. So I make appointments for the early morning. Otherwise, I have to hang out until 4:30 when the rush hour starts back up. And this person lives in Hemingford. So keep those stories coming. 514-566-9066. Transit, a very big talker these days in how we get around, not just getting to Montreal, as you heard in Ainsley's piece, and we've heard that quite a bit. It's just getting to the next municipality is what people want. Coming up this half hour, we are going to look back at this week's election news. You also hear about a party that wants to get your vote by tempting your taste buds. Lita.
7: We have the bike race, too. Throw that into the mix. And I guess a little bit on the confusing side. Champlain Bridge northbound. I want to point out the closure this weekend over the bridge into the city will be from 8 o'clock until 1 in the afternoon. And they do say they're removing the barriers as the race passes by. As the platoon or the peloton passes by of the racers this weekend, don't forget, goes over to the South Shore. So it's going to go from the mountain all the way down Atwater through Saint-Henri, through the point, through Verdun. Nuns Island will be affected by this too, over the bridge. And Brossardians, do we call it? Brossardians? Why not?
6: I don't know. Let us ask them. 514-566-9066. I usually ask people in Brossard what section they live in, because I'm always fascinated by the letter sections. But how do you call yourself?
7: And if

If you look at the race on the Ville de Brossard's website, too, they actually have the letters of the different sections of where it will, you know, who it will affect, the breakdown. But through Chamilly and Carignan, and so a very busy weekend for us race-wise. We're going to get out and watch it. It's a very quiet morning, by the way, everywhere around the... Yes, it's lovely coming from Saint-Jérôme, even if you're taking the Saint-Jérôme

0: debate this week, but some issues were left unaddressed, according to our next election columnist. Shofika Vaidyanathasarma joins us now with her analysis. She's a former candidate who ran for Québec solidaire and for Le Québécois. She's also worked as an education columnist for the Journal de Montréal, and Shofika is now pursuing a PhD in education at Boston College. Good morning.
1: Good morning, Sean.
0: Before we get into the topics that were or were not addressed, what do you think about the debates and who do you think made the best impression in the last televised debate?
1: Oh, I think clearly it would be Paul Saint-Pierre Plamondon. So he really showed how he could be a convincing leader for the nation. I'm thinking about all this referendum question. He was very clear. He never really softened his position, which made the contrast really visible when compared to other leaders. And another point I would like to mention is how Charles Milliard was more assertive, confident than the previous debates. I'm thinking specifically when he was confronting Christine Fréchette with the actual ER wait time numbers. I think PSPP and Charles Milliard really did a good job in this debate.
0: Let's talk about the topics that were discussed, or more so the topics that were not discussed. What topic did you think was missing from this week's debate?
1: Environment. Clearly, and that absence was really striking when we think about the 2022 election. So in 2022, if we recall, climate and environment were really like major campaign issues. I believe, if my memory serves, that we even had a push from different environmental organizations for an entire leaders debate devoted to climate change. And I feel this time we've been only hearing pieces of that conversation, whether it's through public transit, energy, or natural resources, but not really like a long, clear, sustained discussion about Quebec's environmental policy or its response to climate change. And honestly, that's really interesting because right now, all the energy policy is really tied to Quebec's relationship with the federal government. So we're even thinking about debates over pipelines and other major energy projects, such as like electricity transmission and energy infrastructure between provinces. So it's very surprising to see that's a subject that we don't really discuss about in this provincial election.
0: How do you think that needs to change, though? Because we've had conversations with people who say that the environment is often missing from election campaigns, and there's a way to have that conversation connecting it to the economy, connecting it to things like cost of living and housing.
1: I think these questions, I would maybe frame the environment question in another way.
0: Okay.
1: So to me, in this election, I feel many people have been trying to either like bring Christine Fréchette to like kind of like talk about other things rather than the CAQ's record. And to me, environment is like a way of also discussing about Quebec's future.
0: Okay.
1: And in this case, I feel that the environment question fits more, and it's not necessarily a competition necessarily with health or economy, but it's whether like an election campaign can really have a serious discussion about Quebec's future without talking substantially about climate, energy, and the transition that are already currently taking place. So to me, the absence of environment is also maybe telling about our leaders' capacity to think about Quebec's future, think about promises that are further than just the short election period time.
0: Mm-hmm. Do you think people at home want to hear more about the environment than topics like the referendum, the health system, or the economy?
1: That's a good question. It's hard to say because I feel environment is very hard to see how it changes, how talking about environment changes our daily lives. But in some way, when we think about, we hear a lot about, you know, the tax on gas or like public transit. I feel these topics are a way to like catch public's attention. But I wouldn't have a clear answer for if people at home want to hear more about the environment. But if we think about our future generations, I think they clearly want to have this discussion at the moment, yes.
0: Mm-hmm. With no debate in English this time around, what issues important to English speakers were not touched on during the three debates?
1: I think there's also a missed opportunity to ask questions that are important to the English speaker Quebecers. If I recall correctly, a few weeks ago, you shared really like a heartbreaking story about this autistic student in Gatineau who has been forced to finish their high school in Ontario because the Quebec government has refused to give him a

0: disability exemption. So these are the kind of issues that I feel that an English debate needs to address: access to public services in English, minority language institution, and the future of English language education really needed a direct discussion. And these are topics that obviously you wouldn't be surprised to hear that were not talked about in these French-speaking debates.
1: I know that after the Radio-Canada debate, the party leaders did speak to the English-speaking community. There was a question about the fact that there were no debates, and we did, and they did speak to that, and we have coverage of that on our website and from previous stories this week. One thing I want to ask you about is education, because that was on the at the forefront. How did you react to Éric Duhaime, the leader of the Conservative Party, and the emphasis on sports and freedom of choice for parents who want to send their kids to private schools?
0: I think it's very interesting to hear our leaders talk about education, because I feel it's a useful issue to kind of distinguish the parties and how their ideas show what they think the main problem is. So Éric Duhaime in particular, I feel he's trying to bring education really to like concrete things that parents experience in every day. Is my child active? Does my child like going to school? Can I choose a school or a program that fits my child's need? And all these proposals he has is also tied to this debate about parental choice and decentralization. He wants schools to have more autonomy, but especially he wants parents to have more choice than having the system choose where their child must be going according to where the family lives. So Éric Duhaime is speaking to parents who feel that education system has become too bureaucratic or not enough, that does not offer flexibility for the individual children.
1: Oh, what about the Parti Québécois and the Liberals? What about their position on this issue?
0: So I feel that Parti Québécois is approaching the question through equity, equality of opportunity within the system. So they proposed several education projects, especially one on social mixing in schools. So they would make public funding available for private schools conditional on the schools that contribute to greater social and academic diversity. And interestingly, the Liberals have been also talking about freedom of choice while tying their proposal to this whole debate going on the École à trois vitesses, three-tier education system.
1: Right.
0: But they're really, the Liberals are very specific with wanting to put resources inside public schools. And they've been talking quite a lot about the review of the education system through a national forum. So here we have like different diagnoses and different proposals, but it's very interesting to see. Yeah, definitely.
1: And of course, two other parties at that debate, the CAQ and Québec solidaire, what are they proposing?
0: So I feel the CAQ and the Parti conservateur are very close. So the CAQ is defending a system that also preserves parental choice while also emphasizing on like infrastructure capacity. And for example, Christine Fréchette, she announced several major school construction expansion projects, although she also got a earlier criticism when she was questioned about if Quebec has three-tier education system. Mm-hmm. And Québec solidaire is really emphasizing on investment in the public system, especially through their annual wealth tax of 1% on net fortunes. And they have been also clear about wanting to put a stop to this famous three-tier education system by following the École Ensemble's plan. So as I mentioned previously, education is really a useful topic to distinguish how the parties and who we should be casting our vote to.
1: Shofika, we're entering the last week of the campaign. I'm just curious, as a former candidate in both provincial and federal elections, what did you focus on when campaigning in those last few days of the campaign, especially as advanced polling starts around that time?
0: Your question is making me quite nostalgic. So at that point, honestly, it was really door to door. So yeah, you really use every second you have to meet people. So politics, at the end of the day, it's still very personal. Yeah. People need to have seen you, spoken to you, or at least feel that you've made an effort to meet them. And trust is built through those small interactions. So we call these, we have like different classes and we have this specific people that we call NDC. Mm-hmm. So usually the last week we go target these people that might be, you know, convinced to vote for you.

0: So it was really, the last week was about being on the ground as much as humanly possible and making sure that people actually knew who they were voting for ideally before they went to vote.
1: And leaders, what should they try to focus on or change in their strategies for the last week?
0: With the, you know, the vote for by anticipation is this weekend and they only have a few days left. So it's, there's honestly a limit of how much a leader can reinvent their campaign. Okay. But I feel the final stretch really tends to reveal which message each party believes is important to leave their voters with. So I feel here, you know, PSVP is trying to focus his campaign on proposals around public services and economy and governance. Kristin Freshet is really trying to make an effort to distinguish herself and separate herself in some way from what the CAC suggested and and did in the past years. Charles Millard is still working on introducing himself to voters while defining what a new liberal party could mean. And I feel Ruba Gazan and Eric Duhem have both trying to kind of broaden the conversation beyond the voters who already identified strongly with their respective parties. Mm-hmm. So I feel everybody's trying to get the votes they're able to do at this point, able to get at this point. Yeah.
1: Thanks for joining us this morning.
0: Thank you so much, Sean.
1: That is Shofika Vaidyanathasarma, one of our political analysts for this election campaign. 7:50, here's Lita.
2: With a question coming up regarding the direction this weekend of the Peloton or the UCI bike race. From the text I received, it's not showing up on Waze, Lita, down Atwater. Can you explain this to me, how it gets over the Champlain Bridge? It does go along Atwater, by the way. And I do invite people to use instead this map to study it before you head out, before you even put anything in Waze, use this map. Services, and I say, I know it's service, but services because there's an S there, .montreal.ca/carte/UCI, and you'll see it, and you can actually check and uncheck things like the roads that are closed, local circulation, local traffic, where you can cross as a pedestrian, where you can cross as a car, and it does go down Atwater, Sean. And I studied this map, and yes, it's taking that hook right down from Dr. Penfield, from the mountain, down that scary little pitch that they have at Atwater, all the way down Atwater. But as soon as the platoon passes, they will let you through. They will let cars through. So just please study that map before the weekend. And as far as traffic goes around everywhere, I mean, I'm talking around the province. It's a quiet morning. It's a beautiful morning on the roads.
1: Thank you. 7:52, we've been hearing from the main political parties about their election promises, but what about smaller parties? There are 21 of them, including the Parti Culinaire du Québec. Their slogan is C'est bon and pushes for a gastronocracy. Gastronocracy. Got it. That means an agrarian society where gastronomy is the guiding principle that governs everything. Daybreak's Camila Lewandowski caught up with the party's leader, Jean-Louis Témis. He told her about the challenges of leading a small party.
3: First of all, you need to be known. Secondly, you need money. Because everything starts with money, you know. You have to pay $3,000. Then to get this money has to be out from your pocket, you know, when you are a small party. Mm-hmm. The big party, they have it from donation or stuff like this. But me, I have to, so the small party, they have to fight. It's not easy. I believe and I really work hard, you know, to make a website, to keep the relation, to promote the party on Facebook, on Instagram, and I do that by myself, you know, because so far I have no help.
4: Mm-hmm. And when you tell people that you're from Le Parti Culinaire du Québec, what do they tell you?
3: They laugh. At the beginning, they laugh when I start to explain, you know, that food is the beginning of life. You cannot do anything without food. With an empty stomach, you cannot play okay. You cannot make music. You cannot write. You cannot sing. You know, don't ask to your government what the government can do for you, but ask what you can do to help government to find ideas. I think it's Kennedy. So me, I don't wait from the government

0: what to do to help the people who don't eat, the people in misery. I do. I believe that this is what we have to do. We have to make the food accessible for everybody.
1: That was the Parti culinaire du Québec leader, Jean-Louis Thémiste. 7:54, Blake is here with a sports weekend preview.
2: Just so much going on this weekend, Sean. Have to let all of you know about all the action. First, today we have the Women's Junior Road Race. The women competing in that road race, it's at 2:15 today. Molly Flynn, Elodie Malois, Ellie Moore, Sandrine Veilleux, and Julia Lemon, all from Canada, representing Canada, the red and white flag today. And then this weekend, the grand finales for both men and women, elite women's road race. Oh, I should have mentioned also the men under 23 road races today at 9:15. Adam Smith, Jerome Walton, and Luke Valenti are participating in that. Then this weekend, the grand finales for both the men and women, the elite women's road race Saturday. The women's peloton face a very, very tough circuit. Expect a fierce battle on the slopes of Mount Royal. It's supposed to mirror the 1974 track from 52 years ago, so that should be good. And then on Sunday, the men's race starts out in Brossard before they go through eight different Montérégie municipalities, including Chambly and Mont-Saint-Hilaire. So that should be really cool to watch on TV. Obviously, you could watch that on CBC Gem. Tomorrow, Team Canada Soccer is back in action at 7 p.m. against Chile. This marks off their 2030 cycle to the World Cup. This is officially the road to the 2030 FIFA World Cup following that historic run at the 2026 World Cup, where Canada reached the round of 16, getting their first World Cup win ever. The last time Team Canada and Chile played was in the 2024 Copa America. It was a 0-0 draw, and now they get to play again. Now, short track speed skating. Short track speed skating has been going on since Thursday. It's going on today as well, and tomorrow. Competitions are going on the entire weekend. If you want to go watch some Canadians compete against each other to get the title of the best short track speed skaters in Canada, that's at the Maurice Richard Arena in the East End. And then the Alouettes do not have a game this weekend. They have a bye week, so no Alouettes, but there is a game to watch out for that I'll let you guys know about. The Winnipeg Blue Bombers are playing against the Toronto Argonauts tonight. And why should Montreal fans care about this? Well, it's simple. The Blue Bombers are Montreal's next opponent. If you want to know what the game's going to look like next week, watch the game tonight. Also, Toronto Argonauts are a division rival for Montreal. Finally, the Montreal Canadiens are hosting the Ottawa Senators in Montreal tomorrow, and the Ottawa Senators are hosting Montreal in Ottawa tomorrow as well. Another split squad game. This marks the final preseason games for Montreal before their regular season opener on the road against the Maple Leafs on Tuesday. Their first home game, you're going to have to wait for that. It's on October 6th against the reigning Stanley Cup champions who Montreal faced in the Eastern Conference Finals, the Carolina Hurricanes. And there's one more, Sean, this one's for you. The CF Montreal faced the FC Cincinnati at Saputo Stadium Saturday, 7:30. They're eliminated. They haven't really been good this year, but if you want to go and support the CF Montreal, go ahead. 7:30 Saturday at Saputo.
1: Thank you.
2: Thank you.

Ella Langley's hit single, Choosing Texas, has set a new record previously held by Mariah Carey for, yes, that song. The song has been number one on the Hot Billboard 100 for a record-breaking 23rd consecutive week. 7:59, here's Sean.

0: Toronto coroner's reports out into the death of a homeless man in Montreal who'd been denied emergency housing a month before he was struck and killed by a car. We'll hear what that report has to say. All that and a lot more coming up at 8:30.
1: We got a problem right now in the Candiac area along the 930 West, just at the 15. A two-vehicle accident off to the right-hand side. There's a lot of traffic in that area. Just when

0: The day is intended to celebrate Parton's life, music, and her Imagination Library charity, which has gifted over, get this, 300 million books to young people. From pink-lit city halls to book drives, fans are honoring the beloved star the best way they know how, with rhinestones, literacy, and a whole lot of heart. And perhaps the tide will turn for you today, and it's all going to roll your way. The boss won't seem to let me. And that is the latest national and international news from World Report. I'm John Northcott. This is CBC News. Just to watch him shatter, you're just a step on the boss man's ladder, but you got dreams he'll never take away.
1: Hi, my name is JP. I just want to remind you to stay positive today, and you're listening to CBC Daybreak.
2: It's 8:10. It is Friday, September 25th. Good morning. I'm your host, Sean Henry. You're sitting at 12 degrees in Montreal, sunny skies. It is 10 degrees in St. Sauveur, Cowansville. We are sitting at 12 degrees as well. Patrick Watson, Basha Bulat, Daniel Bélanger, and the Barr Brothers. What do they all have in common? The Montreal label, Secret City Records. The president and CEO of the label will join us in just a moment as they're celebrating their 20th anniversary. And more of your text messages on transit. Lots of them have been coming in from our conversation with Ainsley McClellan. She took the bus with someone from Huntington to Angrenio Metro. There were some hiccups along the way, especially with their bus pass or their Opus card. Anyway, more of those comments later on. First, over to Lita Polson with the morning commute.
3: And a big change right now if you have to come in on the 40 in the eastbound direction from almost sources right down to Highway 13. Just a slow roll because 13 at this point, the access ramp is completely closed. That's the access ramp for 13 northbound because of a stalled truck in that area. And it's a double truck, so it's taking time to remove. Move it. Also 20 East around 32nd Avenue. Big problem off to the right hand side. That should be gone shortly, though. It's a stalled car, but things are heavy in the area.
2: All right. Thank you. Sean Lyons is here with news headlines.
4: Sean, a scathing coroner's report into the death of a homeless man here in Montreal earlier this year. He was struck and killed while lying in the street in Ahuntsic-Cartierville. He had been denied emergency housing request about a month before. We'll hear what was in that report. We're heading out to the Quebec election campaign trail and talking about the idea of publicly run grocery stores and whether that's a good idea. Would it lower costs? There's some skepticism around that idea that was put forward by Québec solidaire. We're going to go over to Cowansville, celebrating 150 years young is that community in the townships and doing it with their first ever arts festival this weekend. More news is coming up at 8:30.
2: It is an easy forecast, mainly sunny for today. Winds coming from the northeast this afternoon and a high of 23 degrees for Montreal. Partly cloudy skies for tonight and a low of 13. Saint-Sauveur, sunny today and a high of 21 degrees, a few clouds, a fog patch is developing overnight and a low of 8. It is 8:12. The label behind artists like Patrick Watson and Alexandra Streliski celebrates its 20th anniversary today. Secret City Records started in 2006 for the release of Watson's album Close to Paradise. They now work with a range of singer-songwriters like Daniel Bélanger, Clopel Gang, and the Barr Brothers. Joining us now in studio is Justin West. He's the president and CEO of Secret City Records. Good morning.
5: Good morning.
2: And happy anniversary.
5: Thank you.
2: What led you to start your own label 20 years ago?
5: Patrick, I guess. I think I've told this story a bunch, but I was working with my father at the time, who had a record label, Just in Time Records, and a lot of people in the office were really into Patrick, and from there, wanted to do a record deal, but didn't really make sense to be on a jazz label, so things just sort of came together, and we started a label for him.
2: Yeah, we chatted with your father a few times in the past
5: Well.
2: What have you learned from working with him and what have you learned from him as a whole?
5: Oh, I mean, I learned a ton, obviously. I from a young age, I got to go to the studio a bunch. So I saw, you know, recording sessions with Oliver Jones, World Saxophone Quartet. I was lucky enough to go on a few trips, Japan, Midem, things like that. So got to see the world, got to see the inside of working in the studio, and then just got to see how a record label operation worked from the inside, which is really interesting.
2: Mm-hmm. Let's talk about your label, Secret City Records. First of all, where does the name come from?
5: I actually don't know. There's a lot of the kind of theories I have about it, but I think I'm into the word secret, and the city aspect was sort of

0: community oriented, right? So it was this sort of a secret community, or this you know, hidden behind the scenes kind of thing. This is where it really comes from, I think.
1: Yeah. Oh, what do you remember about the early days?
0: You know, the first real ride, obviously, that Patrick Watson Close Paradise album. You know, we went on tour for a couple of years, right? I didn't go on all the tours, but all of those adventures were really, really special and sort of built a lot of friendships, a lot of long-term relationships. I mean, we still all work together today, which is pretty incredible after 20 years.
1: What was the moment where you realized that this was going to be bigger than you expected?
0: I don't know if I ever really thought about that. When Patrick's first record did really well, I think it sort of created a bit of a magnetism, right? So you sort of have some other artists in the community start to send in their music, and it starts to expand little by little. But it's been a very slow, organic growth over the years. So I haven't really thought about it from that angle. Like, I still almost don't really believe that it exists and functions, if that makes sense.
1: Really?
0: Yeah.
1: How come?
0: Well, it's because every day it's fun. It doesn't feel like a job.
1: Okay. You know, one of the songs from Patrick Watson's album was on Grey's Anatomy not too long after you started. The song's called The Great Escape. We can listen to a little bit of it.

0: What do you remember about how that came to be?
1: It was great. Back then, we received a fax requesting the song for the show. I might get the story a bit wrong, but I remember we were plugged in for an episode of the series, and then we were very young and didn't really understand how it all worked, right? So we thought it was 100% confirmed. We did a press release about it, and then it didn't air. It didn't actually make the cut, and then it went in the next episode, which is even better. It was a season finale, 3 minutes at the end, everyone's dying, whatever. And it really changed the trajectory of Patrick's career at that moment, particularly in America, right?
0: So that's how it came to be. What makes Secret City different from other labels?
1: Every label has a very kind of special niche, I would say, mm-hmm. right? Like it's one thing that I've always loved about record labels. And even working for my father, one thing I remember was sort of turning over the back of a bunch of every record that I could find and sort of seeing what is the label, right? Huh. You go into a record store and sort of turn it over and see the label. I was always fascinated by those identities. And so I think every label does have its own kind of really quirky, interesting identity in some way. For Secret City, it's really about, for now at least, the Montreal community. Mm-hmm. I would say 90%+ of artists are based here. And it really represents, I think, very cinematic artists as well, for the majority, and also really great people. I mean, it's really like an enlarged family of artists.
0: How do you choose who you work with?
1: There's not really a process. It's sort of a feeling more than anything. I think I'm not and I never was. I'm not like out in the bars and the shows every night, like looking for talent. You sort of hear things and things come your way and from all different methods. And then it's really about meeting the person, like in person, the sit down. You really get a vibe on whether, you're in sync and whether you feel like you can be part of and help elevate someone's artistic career, and whether they feel like you're the right person to do that.
0: Yeah, we've mentioned a number of artists. We played a few songs over the last couple of days. Do you have a set number of people you represent, or is it it's a sky the limit?
1: Sky's the limit, but capacity obviously creates a limit. But we're probably in the vicinity of 15 artists that we work with at the moment.
0: How did the music industry evolve since you first started in 2006?
1: When we first started, there was no streaming. Yeah. So you can think about it. Things were, massive upheaval. There was, at the time, lots of illegal downloading.

0: file sharing, all that stuff. And streaming was really coming up in 2007. Spotify launched. It wasn't in Canada until 2014, although I think Apple Music was here a bit earlier. And so we grew up in that age, right? And it's sort of gone through these iterations where you've gone through the streaming age, and I think in the last 5 years in particular, you've hit this social media age in terms of just music being utilized on platforms like that. So it's really changing all the time.
1: Yeah. How are you following the conversations regarding AI in the music industry?
0: Yes, I'm definitely following. It's very, very tricky. And obviously, you know, there's lots of models out there that have trained on artist music illegally. There's lots of AI companies that are trying to do it right and be on the right side of history on that. And where it all lands. I mean, I don't think we're there yet at all.
1: It's hard to keep up with.
0: Yes, it's fast. It's moving fast.
1: What's the key to make music that finds its way to people's ears?
0: This is going to sound pretty maybe obvious, but I think if it's genuine, right, which I know sounds maybe corny, but it has to be genuine, authentic. You really have to be who you are, especially today where, you know, if you think about AI, even if we're going to stay on that topic for a second, mm-hmm. I mean, AI is good at replicating what already exists to a certain extent, right? So you can have millions and millions of songs every day launched, right, that all sound the same. But if you're authentic and genuine and come with your own story and your own narrative and your own ideas, I think that's what cuts through in a world of a ton of noise.
1: Yeah. Where do you see Secret City going in the future?
0: It's interesting that this anniversary was fun in terms of looking back on the last 20 years.
1: Yeah.
0: And it sort of reinvigorated me for the next 20. I don't actually know where it's all going to go,
1: right.
0: But I think it's pretty exciting to think about working with some additional artists and also, frankly, trying to hone in and trying to continue to build and work with the artists that we're already working with. I think one thing about today's industry is that you can have a lot more longevity, I think, than you used to be able to.
1: Yeah. What's planned for the 20th anniversary?
0: So we have two shows tonight. Not tonight. We have one show tonight, one show tomorrow. Mm-hmm. I think about 10 of the artists we work with are performing. I'm sure lots of them are going to show up that aren't playing, that may do some stuff or
1: for
0: whatever.
1: Sure.
0: But yeah, it's gonna be fun. It's going to be fun to see everybody.
1: Well, thanks for coming in this morning and happy anniversary.
0: Awesome. Thank you very much.
1: That is Justin West. He is the president and CEO of Secret City Records. It is coming up on 8:22. Here's Lita.
2: With great news, if you need public transit, that is actually working very well. And a quick reminder to Opus renewal time for students, by the way. And by the way, with the student card, you cannot have it virtually because it has the picture on it, of course, but you can do it through your student website. And it went from perfect to big problem right now on the 40 in the eastbound direction, jammed from sources right down to Highway 13. On the 13 north ramp, we have a truck stalled out. Can't remove it right now. It is a big problem for you. And a lot of people have hooked up with the 20 instead. That's busy as you pass 32nd Avenue and 13 South, heavy from Hickmore down to the 20.
1: Lita, we've been getting a lot of text messages this morning about transit and how and getting around. And people who live in areas outside of Montreal, if they're coming to Montreal, how hard it is to get to Montreal, even just getting to a municipality on the South Shore.
2: Sometimes
1: they have to come on the island to get off. And one person writing in also saying, how is it possible that we're building the Île-aux-Tours Bridge and not adding an extension to the REM to Vaudreuil at the same time? Well, that is an ongoing question. And there's been some politics are involved in that conversation. Let's put it that way. And that's the reason that there is no REM extension to Vaudreuil. It ends at En Salome. And that is it for now. Who knows what could happen in the future?
2: Possibilities.
1: If there was a way to kind of build it to make it go there. But there you go. Another person writing in saying, I've learned so many things from Daybreak and other CBC programs. I'm returning the favor by sending the Seaway website, Matt. That's for...
2: I use that, actually.
1: Get a boat. You go. And this is where you can find when boats are scheduled to pass through. So nice information for us. Thank you so much. And we'll keep that. I'm going to pass that along to...
2: It shows you actually on that map all the little boats and the ships moving and when the lift bridge goes up and when it's expected to go down.
1: There you go. So that's some good information we will definitely hold on to. Thank you. It's 8:24. More than 800 athletes from 15 countries are in Winnipeg for the Commonwealth Powerlifting Championships. The sport is made up of three lifts. They are the squat, the bench press, and the deadlift. Among the athletes competing is B. Taves. She's an 82-year-old former Winnipegger who's traveled from Australia to lift in her home province. Taves is competing in the Women's Masters 70-plus category. CBC's Jim Agapito went to the event.
3: I live in Australia, and I've just finished a Commonwealth Powerlifting Championship here in Winnipeg. 82. I am a powerlifter, and I started powerlifting 6 years ago. I was born here. I was born in a tiny, weeny little town called Graysville, which is near to Carmen. And I lived here until I was 26. And then I went to Australia to teach for 2 years, theoretically, but I loved it so much that I stayed. And so I've been a citizen of Australia since 1973. I decided that it was too difficult to open cans of beans and things. So I asked my son how I could be stronger. And then I got a coach. If this had been any other place, I wouldn't have come back, but I wanted to come back because I wanted to see, and a bunch of my cousins did come and see me today, and nieces and nephews, so it was fantastic. Country of heart is Australia, I'm afraid, and my country of birth is Canada. Until I don't do as well as or better than I did the last time I lifted, that's when I quit. I've reversed osteoporosis. I've corrected my posture. It's been incredibly important to me, both mentally and physically. I sound like a commercial. I know I do. My pet peeve is that there is no M5, which means there's no category between for 80 and up. And since I'm over 80, I'm not competing with people who are 70, 71, 72, which is quite young for me. I think more people will lift longer if they know there's a goal that they don't have to stop.
1: That was the CBC's Jim Agapito at the Commonwealth Powerlifting Championship in Winnipeg with B. Taves. 8:26, let's end the show with one of the Secret City Records artists. Here's Clopel Gag with Libre.

0: Claude Pelgag with Libra. She's part of a concert tonight celebrating Secret City Records' 20th anniversary. 8:28 coming up on the end of the show. Blake Saraga looking at the weekend in sports.
1: We have more UCI championships today. The men 123 road race is at 9 today. The women junior road race is at 2:15. Of course, the Habs this weekend. You got the CF Montreal. You got some CFL football. More UCI and short track speed skating. There's a lot to go over, so enjoy all of it, and we'll see you Monday.
0: All right, thank you. And thank you to our team this week, our technician Alejandro Magana Martinez, Studio Director Julie Chamberlain, Frederick Muckle is our producer, Camille Lewandowski is our researcher, Gabriel Allison Scowcroft and Jacqueline Newsom, Sean Lyons on news up in a bit, Lita Polson on traffic, Blake Saraga on sports, and thank you, always love to hear from you, 514-566-9066, and thank you for your company, Monday to Friday from 5:30 to 8:30. I'm Sean Henry, have a good weekend.

0: Lita, by the way, before we head to you, residents of Brossard are called in French Brossardois, in masculine Brossardoise.
1: I like that. Feminine.
0: There you go.
1: Let's use that from now on. And right now on the 40 eastbound, we've got gridlock traffic still from as you approach the 13. People are trying to get off 13 north. You can't. The access is blocked by a truck.

0: This is CBC News. Good morning, it is 8:30. I'm Sean Lyons with your CBC News from Montreal. A coroner's report is out shedding light on systemic issues homeless people face accessing healthcare here in Quebec. The report looks at the case of a 71-year-old man who died earlier this year after being struck by a car less than 3 weeks after being denied emergency housing. Rowan Kennedy has the details.
1: The coroner's report, which does not identify the man, says he died of injuries associated with the crash on March 1st. It's what happened in the months before, though, that concerns coroner Mylène Servin. The 71-year-old had been living on the street with diabetes, heart, and lung problems. He also suffered from chronic depression and alcohol dependence issues. His loved ones had expressed concerns about his deteriorating health. The man had visited hospitals around Montreal 96 times in the year before his death. In January, his social worker had requested he be put in emergency housing. The coroner says that request was denied due to a missing formal medical exam. Servin goes on to say medical authorities had every necessary document, but there was confusion when it came to which services he needed. While she rules his death accidental, she notes a history of suicidal thoughts. She says it's not possible to say whether housing could have prevented it, but calls it a missed opportunity for authorities who could have helped. She makes two recommendations for Santé Quebec's regional department: establish a review process for urgent housing requests that are denied, and increase support and information for social workers making the request to avoid someone being left out in the cold. Rowan Kennedy, CBC News, Montreal.
0: In other news, to the Quebec election campaign trail, which is now into its 30th day, all the main leaders are going to be spending at least part of their day in Quebec City making their pitches to municipal leaders. They are all due to address a meeting of the Federation of Quebec Municipalities, which represents small and medium localities around the province. There'll be some other announcement events as well, with Québec solidaire Zuba Gazelle outlining her party's transport promises, while PQ leader Paul Saint-Pierre Plamondon will be talking about fraud against seniors. Leaders will also be traveling to some other locations for campaign events, including other areas around the Quebec City region, as well as in Sainte-Thérèse, in Trois-Rivières, and in Montreal. Meanwhile, Québec solidaire is proposing to create 15 grocery stores that would be owned by the province. It's the only party coming out with that kind of idea, saying government-run stores could lower the cost of groceries. But what do shoppers and some independent store owners think of the idea? Natalia Weichsel reports.
2: I actually just moved in here, so I'm exploring new grocery shops.
3: Yash Kathrotia is new to Montreal's Mile End neighborhood, but he says no matter where in the city he does his shopping, the cost of food is always high.
2: I have found that grocery prices have increased in percentage more than my pay has increased.
3: Québec solidaire says that's where a government-run grocery store could help. The party says adding competition into the grocery market would lower the cost of food and help families save around $2,500 each year.
4: It's not a good idea.
3: Javed Iqbal Sheikh is the owner of Supermarché Mile End, an independent grocery store that's been around for 28 years. He says Québec solidaire's idea would hurt his business.
4: You cannot control your own profit and prices.
3: Maurice Dayan is an economics professor at Université Laval.
5: I highly doubt that something that is government operated would be able to be competitive against the current players.
3: He says Québec solidaire's proposal has its faults, but he salutes the party's desire to make sure everyone has access to food. But some organizations on the front lines of food insecurity say it's not about a lack of food, and the focus should rather be put on increasing people's income. Natalia Weichsel, CBC News, Montreal.

0: Shifting gears to business now, and cruise season kicking into high gear at the Port of Montreal. Two ships are docked there right now. Two more are due to arrive during the day today. 2,000 extra tourists will be strolling through the streets of Montreal. Cruise tourism pumps about $40 million into the city's economy every year, and the port's looking to keep the season going longer into the winter months. For example, in February, a cruise is going to be running two return trips between Montreal and Saint-Pierre-et-Miquelon. And the city of Cowansville in the township celebrating 150 years. It's marking the milestone by launching its very first art festival. It'll run all weekend. There'll be live music, poetry, photo exhibitions, as well as live artistic battles. It's all happening during the Journée de la Culture. Aude McDermott is the head librarian for the city of Cowansville. She says besides having many exhibitions and performances, there'll be hands-on workshops as well so the public can get involved.
1: So you can do some artwork with nature pieces imprinting. So taking like flowers or piece of leaves to make a work of art. Jessica, that's with Cassandra Reynolds. There's a drawing workshop with Jessica Ruel, a collective artwork being done at the Studio Nathalie Martin. We also have a paper stained glass workshop on Sunday.
0: McDermott says one highlight is going to be the live artist battle. 10 artists will face off to produce pieces live on site based on a theme provided by a moderator. The public will be voting. There will be music as well. The Art Fest runs from today through Sunday. And that was your CBC News. Coming up on 8:36 on this Friday morning, let's get you back out onto the roads. Here's Lita.
2: Thank you, Sean. Not a lot of problems. We do have a big problem. One, that is on the 40 in the eastbound direction from Hymas down to Highway 13 northbound. It is very slow, and that's because of a truck blocking the 13 north ramp from the 40 in the eastbound direction, and expected to continue to be blocked for the next hour at least. Also, over on the 30 westbound in the western portion of the south shore, just over the Madeleine Parent Bridge, we do have a stalled vehicle, very slow in that area too. And if you do need to head from Valleyfield to the western south shore to the 201 over the La Roque Bridge, they're just lifting it again. A boat had crossed, but it is working at this point.
0: Thank you so much, Lita. The current's right around the corner. First, the weather forecast. Sunny in Montreal again today, 23 degrees. Partly cloudy skies overnight with a low of 13. Then a mix of sun and clouds Saturday morning and a high of 23. Sunshine for the Laurentians and 21 today. A few clouds rolling in overnight. Fog patches also developing with a low of 8. Mainly sunny tomorrow and 22.

0: Q.
1: So the horror movie obsession has been breaking movie records since it came out. The writer and director of the film, Curry Barker, who's 27 years old, will be here to tell you how the movie was inspired by a Simpsons episode and what he thinks is the one trick to dressing up as one of his characters for Halloween.
2: This is CBC News. Good morning, it is 9 o'clock. I'm Sean Lyons with your CBC News from Montreal. A Habs fan who uses a wheelchair is stunned after the Canadiens told him there'll be a limit on how many games he'll be able to attend this upcoming season. The team is denying any accusations of discrimination in the matter, but as Douglas Gelovin tells us now in this special report, one advocacy group for people with disabilities says the new ticket policy could violate charter rights.
3: Joey Racanelli sits in the accessible reduced mobility sections at the Bell Centre. He usually goes 4 to 5 times a year. But this year, when he called to get his tickets for the first time, he was told a new policy limited him to 1 game per season.
4: Obviously, it's not their goal, but it certainly feels discriminatory.
3: CBC confirmed through several other accounts from wheelchair users that Racanelli's experience was not isolated.
5: You cannot discriminate persons with mobility based on their handicap.
3: Stephen LaPerriere with the accessibility advocacy group Replique thinks the policy could amount to a violation of the Charter of Rights and Freedoms.
5: Why would a person be allowed to have only one game per season? I mean, we're in a free country, right? As far as I know.
3: Group SEASH and the Montreal Canadiens declined an interview request. In a statement, the team said that due to high demand, purchases for all fans were limited to 1 game per person for a limited time. But now that the initial sale is concluded, single game tickets may still be purchased subject to availability. Despite what Racanelli and other wheelchair users were told, the team says there is no limit on how many games they can attend this season.
4: It's mind-boggling for me.
3: Racanelli says his experiences once he's at the Bell Centre are always first class. But the ticketing process this year was so bad, he's considering not going back. Douglas Gelovin, CBC News, Montreal.
2: And you can read more on this story, by the way, by visiting our website, cbc.ca/Montreal. A coroner's asking why a 71-year-old man living in the streets in Montreal wasn't treated before his death. That man, who wasn't identified in the report, struck and killed by a car in the north end of the city in March. Coroner Mylène Servin says an urgent request to house him was denied by medical authorities just a month before. The justification? Missing medical documents. But the coroner says they had everything they needed. While it's not possible to say whether housing could have prevented the death, Servin says authorities missed the opportunity to help him when they still had the chance. She says she'll make recommendations as well, and she's made a number of those, 2 of them, to the health authority. And finally, federal party leaders are paying tribute to a 45-year-old Canada Revenue Agency employee who was killed in Montreal earlier this week. The Union of Taxation Employees identifying the woman as Leila Ben Salem. Police found the 45-year-old woman at her apartment in the Ville-Marie borough on Tuesday, responding to a call for a wellness check. Prime Minister Mark Carney offering condolences to Ben Salem's family, colleagues, and loved ones on behalf of the federal government in the House of Commons yesterday. Says the federal employee was dedicated to serving Canadians, suggested that she was working when she was attacked. Conservative leader Pierre Poilievre also paid tribute to Ben Salem, describing her as a treasured member of the public service who tragically lost her life. And that was your CBC News. Friday morning, 3.5 minutes after 9 o'clock. 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
6: Yes, and it's a bit busier now, but it's still very quiet. Schools, of course, have ped days today. And we still do have a delay, though, on the 40 eastbound, just at Highway 13. On that ramp, 13 northbound, there is a truck, and it's been there for hours, stuck, taking a while to remove it. If you are traveling 13 south, they've picked up a lot of volume, too, from the Hickmore area down and onto Highway 20. The 20 extra volume too between 32nd Avenue and 1st due to a stopped vehicle. But in and out from the South Shore, it is great this morning. Same thing from the North Shore. No complaints. And we have had a great roll as far as the REM goes. XO trains, good shape for us. Metro, no complaint. And that's the way that you might think of traveling this weekend for the UCI road races. The championships continue with the Champlain Bridge this weekend. Part of that will be closed. That's the northbound direction on Saturday and Sunday from 8 to 1 p.m.
2: Thank you so much, Lita Polson, to the weather forecast.

Knife, their version of Heartbeats. Coming up after your regional update, if there is an aging person in your life who tells you the same story again and again and again, you might chalk that up to memory loss. Research suggests, though, there's something deeper going on. In 90 seconds, what's at the heart of those favorite tales and why we, the listener, need to pay attention. I'm Matt Galloway. This is The Current. Back in a minute and a half. Stay with us.

0: Good morning. It is 9:30. I'm Sean Lyons with your weather forecast from Environment Canada. Lots of sunshine once again as we bring the week to a close. Starting in Montreal, mainly sunny skies and 23 degrees today. Partly cloudy overnight. Winds also becoming light with a low of 13. Mix of sun and clouds Saturday morning. Increasing clouds in the afternoon, though, with a high of 23. Sunshine in the Laurentians for the day today as well and 21 degrees. A few clouds overnight. Fog patches also developing with a low of 8 degrees and mainly sunny. Sunny skies for the day on Saturday, high going back up to 22. For Sherbrooke, mostly sunny today and 21 degrees there for the high. Increasing clouds overnight tonight with a low of 9 degrees, and then those skies will remain cloudy for the day on Saturday with a high of 16. Into Quebec City now, mainly sunny skies and 23 today. Clear skies this evening, becoming partly cloudy around midnight, though, with a low going down to 8 degrees. For Saturday, we are expecting a mix of sun and cloud with a high of 18 degrees. Into Gaspé, sunshine for the day today and mild with a high of 21 degrees. Skies remaining clear overnight tonight, a low dropping down to plus 5. Then the sunshine is back for the day on Saturday and a high of 19. And for Val-d'Or, sunshine this morning becoming a mix of sun and cloud later with a high of 20. Overnight tonight, few clouds with fog patches developing, a low of plus 4. For Saturday, a mix of sun and cloud is in the forecast. Expect a high across the region around 22 degrees.
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2: He'd always say, you know, I had one pair of pants and one top, and he had to make do, even though, you know, they'd grow out of their clothes. Pants that were supposed to be pants, you know, went up to his knees.
1: Philomena Kaiser remembers the stories her dad told. Many of those stories were from his days growing up in Italy during the Second World War. Your parents or grandparents may have their favorite stories as well, stories about long walks to school, growing up with just one toy, or how they charmed the love of their life. Matthew Veslovsky remembers a few stories that he was told, and they often came with a lesson.
3: There's just no shortage of examples in the stories that I was told over the years about the importance of doing your share, working hard, and making something of yourself.
1: Something struck Marianne McCall about the stories that older people tell and the way that younger generations tend to react to them, sometimes by tuning those stories out. She's written a book called The 10 Stories, What Aging Parents Want Us to Hear. Marianne's a professor emerita of occupational therapy at Queen's University, and she joins us from our studio in Kink

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1: What kind of future do Albertans want? The upcoming referendum will reveal where voters stand. Choices on the ballot. Stay in Canada. Seek more provincial powers over immigration and whether to push for constitutional change. To learn what the results could mean for you, for Albertans, and for all Canadians, stay tuned to CBC News for full coverage. The Alberta Referendum, October 19th. Everywhere you get CBC News.
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2: So the horror movie Obsession has been breaking movie records since it came out. The writer and director of the film, Curry Barker, who's 27 years old, will be here to tell you how the movie was inspired by a Simpsons episode and what he thinks is the one trick to dressing up as one of his characters for Halloween.
3: This is CBC News. Good morning, it's 10 o'clock. I'm Sean Lyons with your CBC News from Montreal. A coroner's report is out shedding light on systemic issues that homeless people face accessing healthcare here in Quebec. The report looked into the case of a 71-year-old man

0: who died earlier this year after being hit by a car less than 3 weeks after being denied emergency housing. Rowan Kennedy explains.
1: The coroner's report, which does not identify the man, says he died of injuries associated with the crash on March 1st. It's what happened in the months before, though, that concerns coroner Mylène Servin. The 71-year-old had been living on the street with diabetes, heart, and lung problems. He also suffered from chronic depression and alcohol dependence issues. His loved ones had expressed concerns about his deteriorating health. The man had visited hospitals around Montreal 96 times in the year before his death. In January, his social worker had requested he be put in emergency housing. The coroner says that request was denied due to a missing formal medical exam. Servin goes on to say medical authorities had every necessary document, but there was confusion when it came to which services he needed. While she rules his death accidental, she notes a history of suicidal thoughts. She says it's not possible to say whether housing could have prevented it, but calls it a missed opportunity for authorities who could have helped. She makes two recommendations for Santé Quebec's regional department: establish a review process for urgent housing requests that are denied, and increase support and information for social workers making the request to avoid someone being left out in the cold. Rowan Kennedy, CBC News, Montreal.
0: To the election now, and some skepticism being raised over the idea of having government-run grocery stores. Québec solidaire is proposing to create 15 of the stores owned and operated by the province. It's the only party making that promise, claiming the government-run stores would lower the cost of groceries and would help families save $2,500 a year. Sam Watts is CEO of Welcome Hall Mission, which operates a free grocery store service that feeds some 3,000 people every week. Watts works on the front lines of food insecurity and says a state-owned shop seeks to address the wrong challenge.
2: The problem is poverty. The problem isn't that groceries are unavailable. What we really need to do is make sure that people have adequate revenue. When someone has adequate revenue, they'll be able to afford food.
0: Watts says that he appreciates Québec solidaire's idea and is always happy to see political parties try some new things, but he also says he's not heard anything from the current MNA, a Québec solidaire incumbent, about how the party is planning to work with local groups to achieve that goal. On the campaign trail, we're into day 30 now of the Quebec election campaign. All the main party leaders spending part of their day in Quebec City. They're meeting with municipal leaders as part of the Federation of Quebec Municipalities meeting, all of them due to address that group today. And still with politics, but out west, today is the deadline for Albertans to request mail-in ballots for next month's referendum, including a controversial question on independence. It comes as a new CBC News poll is showing softening support for separatism there. Julia Wong explains.
3: For months, supporters of Alberta separatism have rallied to make a case for independence. With a referendum looming, a CBC News poll now shows support for separatism is softening. 23% of those questioned say they want an eventual vote on separating from the country, down from 27% in April, who said they would vote for Alberta to leave Canada. University of Calgary political science professor Lisa Young says the last few months of campaigning likely played a role.
4: Separation. So I think that as we've started talking about specifics, people have thought more carefully about it and have perhaps thought that this is bolder than they might be comfortable with.
3: Enthusiasm to vote is high. Elections Alberta says it has received 673,000 requests for a special ballot. Albertans vote on October 19th. Julia Wong, CBC News, Edmonton.
0: And that was your CBC News. Turning to the weather now from Environment Canada, lots of sunshine again today in Montreal. Sunny skies with a high of 23 degrees, bright sunshine over the Laurentians as well with a high of 21. Into the township, Sherbrooke looking at mainly sunny conditions as well today, a high of also 21 degrees. Mainly sunny in Quebec City and warm today with a high of 23. Sunshine over Gaspé and across the east as well, high around 21 degrees there. Sunny but becoming a mix of sun and cloud through the morning in Val-d'Or and a high of 20.
5: Tom Power. Welcome to Q. So Curry Barker became maybe the most talked about filmmaker in the world literally overnight. And that like overnight happened in Canada. His film Obsession, which is now like the most talked about movie of the year, is the most terrifying movie I've seen in a long time, screened in Toronto. And it started a major bidding war between studios.

0: Come on, everybody, sing along. That is Angeline de Poitrine with Fabienne off their album Volume 2. The Quebecois duo are the big winners of this year's Polaris Music Prize. My favorite rumor about Angeline de Poitrine is that they are secretly, I says, and no one knows who they are, secretly, Katy Perry and Justin Trudeau. And that is it for the show today and for this week. Q was produced, as always, by the best team in radio and podcasting. Simi Bassi, Ben Edwards, Deanne Eros, Vanessa Greco, Corinna Jowen, Caitlin Swan, and Catherine Stockhausen. Our digital team is Vivian Rashad, Kenneth Collins, Julia Whalen, and March Mercanti. Our production assistant is Zoe Morris. Our engineers this week were Shirley Gao, Emily Chiarvesio, and Dave Modi. Our director is Gloria Amatayo. Our senior producer is Matthew, or Matt Murphy. Beza Seifa is our executive producer, and given that this is our first week coming out of our new St. John's studio, I just want to take a second to thank some more people. I want to thank TJ Heideman, Paul Grant, David Allmark, Derek Ho, Josh Garrett, Andrew Roberts, and Jody Gans, and all the technical support team in Toronto. And thanks to the team here in St. John's, especially Mark Strong, Olivia Garrett, Ted Dillon, Chad Mountney, and Christina Mayo. That is it for me. My name is Tom Power. I'm the host of the show. Broadcasting from St. John's, Newfoundland and Labrador. We'll see you soon. Later on.
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3: I'm Rad Simon Play, sitting in for Al-Amin Abdah Mahmoud. So Primetime is a new movie starring Robert Pattinson. It's a thriller inspired by the controversial reality TV series called To Catch a Predator. You're going to hear about that and this week's other big releases.
4: This is CBC News. Good morning, it is 11 o'clock. I'm Sean Lyons with your CBC News from Montreal. A coroner's asking why a 71-year-old man living on the streets in Montreal was not treated before his death. The man, not identified in the report, was struck and killed by a car in the city's north end back in March. He was lying in the road at the time. Coroner Mylène Servin says an urgent request to house him was denied by medical authorities just a month before. The justification? Missing medical documents. But the coroner says they had everything they needed. Now, while it is not possible to say whether housing could have prevented the death, Servin says authorities missed the opportunity to help him while they still had the chance. Amongst the recommendations, a better system for reviewing those kind of emergency housing requests. A 45-year-old woman killed in Montreal earlier this week is being remembered as a dedicated public servant. Elected officials in Ottawa

0: Ottawa, paying tribute yesterday to Leila Ben Salem and promising swift action. This, as the police investigation continues, Rowan Kennedy reports.
1: Prime Minister Mark Carney offering his condolences to the family, colleagues and loved ones of Leila Ben Salem. Carney says she was an esteemed member of the Canada Revenue Agency team.
2: Dédiée à servir les Canadiens et Canadiennes qu'elle faisait au moment.
1: He says she was devoted to helping Canadians, and that's what she was doing the moment she was attacked. On Tuesday afternoon, Montreal police found Ben Salem dead in an apartment on René Lévesque Boulevard. Investigators questioned several persons of interest, but no one has been arrested. Carney's promising to support police to find whoever killed her and make them pay the price. Meanwhile, Conservative leader Pierre Poilievre also paid his respects in the House of Commons.
3: I'd like to speak on behalf of all Canadians to offer his condolences to a treasured member of the public service.
1: The union representing CRA employees says it's shocked and heartbroken by Ben Salem's death. It also condemns the violence that took her life and says it will work to support her family. Rowan Kennedy, CBC News, Montreal.
0: The federal government is taking another step forward in talks with the Swedish defense company Saab as Canada considers acquiring its advanced radar planes for the Royal Canadian Air Force. Ottawa says it has agreed to a non-binding term sheet with Saab that'll support more detailed negotiations on a fleet of GlobalEye aircraft. Prime Minister Mark Carney had announced at a defense expo earlier this spring that Canada had selected Saab as a preferred supplier for airborne early warning and control planes, though that does not commit Ottawa to actually purchasing that platform. Carney's government still has not made a decision on its planned acquisition of 88 F-35 stealth fighter jets from the United States, of course, as tensions remain strong between Canada and the United States on a number of fronts. And a Canadian Space Agency astronaut, Josh Kutrick, and three of his crewmates are now completing their pre-launch quarantine in Houston these days. They're going to be traveling to the Kennedy Space Center in Florida tomorrow. The plan is to launch next Thursday for a six-month mission to the International Space Station. Karen Pauls reports.
4: It's a pretty exciting week for us.
5: Canadian astronaut Josh Kutrick speaking from a quarantine facility in Houston. He and his three crewmates are in the final stages of preparation for an October 1st launch date. Kutrick is just the fourth Canadian astronaut to go on a long-duration mission aboard the International Space Station and the first to go to space as part of NASA's Commercial Crew Program. It partners with companies like SpaceX to transport astronauts to the space station. But there have been glitches. NASA and SpaceX had to delay this launch nearly a month after detecting an oxidizer leak in the rocket's propulsion system. U.S. President Donald Trump wants to be the first to establish a moon base and develop nuclear space capabilities. Kutrick says this mission will also help prepare for the next step.
4: Deep space missions to the moon.
5: And beyond. Karen Pauls, CBC News, Winnipeg.
0: And that was your CBC News. Jumping over to the weather forecast now from Environment Canada. Lots of sunshine once again around the province today and mild temperatures too. Montreal, mainly sunny, 23 degrees for our high. Sunshine in the Laurentians and 21. Mainly sunny for Sherbrooke as well, also 21 degrees for the high there. And mainly sunny over Quebec City today and a high of 23 degrees. Heading out east into Gaspé now, sunshine there with a high of 21. Sunny this morning, becoming a mix of sun and cloud later in Val d'Or and a high expected at around 20.
6: Okay, look, two big feature debuts to talk about this week. Primetime is about the man who changed the face of true crime reality TV. And The History of Concrete is about something that we all take for granted. And it takes that and turns it into comedy gold. A lot of buzz about these two films. I'm El Amin Abdul Mahmoud, and this is Commotion. Jackson Weaver is here. Sarah Ty Black is here. Roxana Haddad is here. Hello to all of you.
7: Hello, hello.
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6: 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Let's set the mood, shall we? Let's set the mood by starting with this trailer. 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

forecast from Environment Canada in Montreal today. Mainly sunny, light winds, the high 23. Tonight, partly cloudy, low dropping to 13. For Quebec City, mainly sunny this afternoon, the high 23 as well. Clear tonight, becoming partly cloudy near midnight, the low 8. In Sherbrooke today, mainly sunny skies and a high of 21. Tonight, increasing cloudiness and a low of 9. And for Gaspé today, sunny, the high 23. Clear tonight, the low plus 5 degrees.

0: The Downtown Saskatoon Business Improvement District has introduced a gift card that allows the lucky recipient to do what? Deb?
1: Not have to shop in the downtown core.
0: No, Deborah. There was actual angry utterances
1: there. I know, there was a little bit. I'm sorry.
2: I hate that kind of cheap shot comedy.

0: The 71-year-old died after being hit by a car in the borough of Ahuntsic-Kelseyville less than 3 weeks later, Rowan Kennedy reports.
1: It's hugely disappointing.
2: Welcome Home Mission CEO Sam Watts says the health system failed. Tomasz Radziszewski, his shelter is overwhelmed with urgent cases referred to their services by doctors.
1: And we need to figure out how to better manage that process, because right now it does allow people to fall between the cracks.
2: Radziszewski was living on the street with physical and mental health issues, including diabetes and depression. After nearly 100 hospital visits in a year, his social worker asked medical authorities to house him quickly. But Coroner Mylène Servant says he was refused and there was confusion over which services he needed. 3 weeks later, on March 1st, he died after being hit by a car. Watts says authorities should have seen Radziszewski's repeated request for help as a matter of life and death.
1: Well, 96 times is a lot. And frankly, this is one of those tragedies that was both avoidable but somewhat predictable given the disconnection that we have in the ecosystem of care more broadly.
2: The coroner recommends the Regional Health Authority create measures to review cases when people are denied urgent housing. In a statement,

0: Quebec for Eastern Montreal says since receiving their report, they've done just that to make sure no one falls through the cracks. Rowan Kennedy, CBC News, Montreal.
1: A Quebec City man is facing charges for allegedly threatening on social media to kill Prime Minister Mark Carney. RCMP say 45-year-old Ousmane Ba made the remarks on Facebook. He appeared in court yesterday and will remain in custody until his next court appearance, which happens on Thursday. Ba has been charged with uttering threats to cause death or bodily harm to a person and with promoting hatred against an identifiable group. This is at least the fourth time in recent months that someone has been arrested and accused of making threatening comments towards the Prime Minister. To the Quebec campaign trail, now into its 30th day, all the main party leaders will be spending at least part of their day in Quebec City making pitches to municipal leaders. They're all due to address a meeting of the Federation of Quebec Municipalities. Meanwhile, a new Léger poll produced for that convention shows healthcare affordability and improving public services are top priorities among voters in Quebec's smaller municipalities. Rachel Watts has the details.
2: Léger surveyed respondents in Quebec municipalities with fewer than 100,000 residents. 71% said access to health care and maintaining services in the regions is a priority. Other top election issues included affordability, improving public services, economic development, and the environment. The majority of respondents, 57%, want the Quebec government to transfer more power to municipalities. As far as choice of party leaders, the poll shows the PQ's Paul Saint-Pierre Plamondon ahead in smaller municipalities. 32% of regional respondents said they would vote Parti Québécois, slightly higher than the polled provincial average. 21% of respondents would vote for the CAQ, 20% for the Liberals, 17% for the Conservatives, and 9% for Québec solidaire. This Léger poll surveyed just over 1,500 respondents who spoke French or English. Rachel Watts, CBC News, Quebec City.
1: To the trade war, U.S. Trade Representative Jamison Greer says the Trump administration is fine with where trade negotiations currently stand, including collapsed talks, as well as tariffs in multiple sectors impacting industry and affordability on both sides of the border.
3: A lot of other trade with Canada, you know, we're still getting what we need from them in terms of oil, gas, potash, all of these things. We're shipping ag back and forth across the border. So there's still a lot of strong trade between the two countries. We're comfortable with where we are. The Canadians, again, periodically they come and they want to have a deal. When they do, we talk.
1: That's Greer speaking to U.S. Business News Channel CNBC. Canada walked away from negotiations last month after last-minute American demands, Prime Minister Mark Carney said, threatened Canadian sovereignty. And in Squamish, BC, a homeowner has found a grave solution to deal with his bear problem. The animals rooting through his garbage bins are now having to contend with a motion-activated undead guardian. Alana Kelly has that story.
4: Handles have been like chewed off, not ripped off, chewed off because they're trying to get into it.
5: Stephen Fryer has been dealing with bears constantly, trying to get into his garbage. He does not have a garage, so he reinforced the bins to his house.
4: One of them finally figured out how to rip it out of the wall and pulled the actual, like, eye hook out of the wall and off the ratchet strap.
5: Getting into the spooky spirit, he brought in backup. A motion-activated zombie sits on top of the bins to keep the bears away.
4: It absolutely scared the bear to the point where it peed itself.
5: Bear advocate Leslie Fox with the Fur Bearers says it's been a difficult year for bears in BC.
6: There have been a few high-profile incidents. It's just a really great wake-up call for all British Columbians to really take the time to ensure we're managing a attractants around our property.
5: At least 33 black bears have been euthanized this year, according to the BC Conservation Officer Service. Alana Kelly, CBC News, Squamish.
1: And that was the CBC News. Now here's your look at the weather forecast from Environment Canada in Montreal today. Mainly sunny with some light winds, the high 23. Tonight, partly cloudy, the low dropping to 13. For Quebec City, mainly sunny this afternoon, the high 23 degrees as well. Clear skies tonight, becoming a bit cloudy near midnight, though, the low dropping to 8. In Sherbrooke today, also mainly sunny skies and a high of 21. Tonight, increasing cloudiness in the evening, the low 9. And for Gaspé, sunny skies today, the high reaching 23 degrees. Clear tonight, the low dropping to plus 5. 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
7: Thanks very much, Simon Akinashny. 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

It is day 30 of the election campaign, and today we are ignoring it as much as we can. We're giving your ears and your brains a gift as we introduce you to music from the Pop Montreal Festival. It's a little bit of Pray to Me by Hush. If you want to talk about Pop Montreal as we listen to music from Pop Montreal, here's the phone number, 514-597-4500. 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

0: minutes now after 12 o'clock. I don't know a lot about the Pop Munch Shell Fest, so I'm just going to admit that right now, though luckily I have people here with me who do. But I do know that the news can feel like a lot sometimes. An election campaign might just be one of those times. So today we celebrate Pop Montreal, a festival that's celebrating a big milestone itself this year, and a festival that's become a big part of the city. It is way more than just pop music. It's actually more than just music. There are speakers and symposiums and craft fairs and more. Today we're going to find out about all of that. But above all, we will try to listen to as much music as we can. 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And the text lines, 514-566-9066. Two people from Pop Montreal in the studio with us. Roxane Lemieux is the marketing director. Very nice to meet you. Very nice to have you here.
1: Thank you so much for having me.
0: And Dan Selgman is the creative director and founder of Pop Montreal. Dan, welcome. Thank you for being here.
2: Yeah, great to be here.
0: So first of all, before we even get, I want you to tell me a little bit about the music that we just heard. But what I really want to know is what is Pop Montreal? How do you explain this to people? Who wants to go first? Roxane, let's see how you do.
1: Oh, gosh. Okay.
2: Pressure's on.
1: Well, Pop Montreal is a nonprofit music festival that has been running since 2002. It was created by a group of friends, colleagues at the time who just wanted to create something fun and exciting for the city, to, you know, showcase the underground music scene and have just, you know, a spot for everybody. Yeah, a good time.
0: Yeah.
1: And
0: I'm realizing now that the order in which I asked this question and that I asked it to you, that was so mean, and I didn't intend it to be. Yeah, with Dan, with how did Roxane do
2: that?
0: No,
2: she did pretty. Yeah, very good. Good.
0: How do you describe?
2: Pop is like a multi multi-venue, multi-genre, multidisciplinary music-first festival. So we have about 20 venues a night, but total around 200 bands over the course of 5 days. Showcase-style festival, so usually 3 to 4 bands on each show, but then we have all kinds of other events like a craft fair, film programming, a conference symposium, kids activities. We're doing a drag ball tonight. We have Nardwar, the human serviette, doing a kind of spoken word video performance. So, yeah, it's like what we try to do is be a reflection of the underground music scene and underground arts community in Montreal and just kind of bring people together. It's really like a celebration of like all the cool stuff that's happening in the city. And it's really like it's a great way to explore and discover what Montreal as a city has to offer, specifically kind of like Mile End

0: plateau area, whereas some festival, like bigger festivals, are very like one site specific event that could potentially happen anywhere in the world. Pop is really much really about the fabric of the city itself.
1: And the festival, I guess I should have mentioned, it's underway. It has started. When I greeted you, Dan, a couple of minutes ago, I remarked to you that you seem pretty relaxed for a person whose festival is underway. How is it going?
0: So far, it's been great. Yeah, we launched on Wednesday evening. Everything has been pretty smooth. Lots of sold out shows. The weather is perfect. Thank you, weather gods out there. Things have been very, that's why I'm here. Initially, I was like, I don't know if I can make it on Friday, because Friday's kind of the middle of the festival and anything could happen. So I didn't want to commit, but yesterday everything was kind of coming together. We had a bunch of like installations and venues, and I felt like I could afford to take a couple hours out of the day and come down all the way down to the CBC studio.
1: You've made the trip, and we appreciate that you did. Roxanne, let me know, how do you decide? How do you guys decide what is a Pop Montreal act?
2: Well, there are a few different ways to become a Pop Montreal act. I mean, we have submissions that are open each year, so artists can apply to play. And then from there, we have listening sessions where a lot of people from our staff are reviewing these submissions. I think we had over 1,000 this year.
0: Yeah. I think we had about 1,300.
2: And actually the listening sessions are open to all. We have this really cool platform on our website where anybody can vote. Anybody can listen to, the people who have applied, almost like,
0: it's called Vote Pop. So,
2: vote.pop.
0: Yeah. And the public can listen to music and vote yay or nay. And so that we take that into account when we're programming.
1: Okay. Who wants to tell me about the song that we just opened with, Pray to Me by Hush? The venue also, I guess, is of some note for this one. They're playing at the Divan Orange, right? On Saturday.
0: The Divan Orange. So Hush is a band. I think they're launching their first album. This is basically their album launch. They're a local band on Simone Record, psych pop band. Lead singer Paige Barlow is also like one of our production managers. So it's like she's part of the team. They're performing at Divan. One of the ideas we had for the 25th edition of the festival was to try to like bring back some of the old venues that had been closed down over the years, like just kind of a tip of the hat to nostalgia in the music community. And Divan was at the top of the list. So when we approached the owner of it's like a vintage store, a friperie on Saint Laurent, just north of Rachel. And we approached her and there was like an extended negotiation. It wasn't like, you know, super cut and dried. It took a while to convince her and like come up with a deal to like rent the space and clear out all the clothes for the weekend. And then we announced it and everyone kind of freaked out. It was like a big like hype moment. Everyone was like, oh my God, Divan Orange is coming back. So great. And then the owner of the building found out and was like, oh no, I hate Divan Orange. Like you
1: really?
0: Can't. Yeah. Yeah. So it became like really stressful and it was like a minor miracle that I was able to like convince him to like, let us do it. So
1: next time you just have to figure out a way to make sure that the owner of the place doesn't realize what's going on.
0: That's it. Well, yeah. Well, usually it's like you negotiate with the business that occupies the space, not like the owner of the building. So anyways, we'll take that into, long story short, I was like, okay, we made Divan happen. I think that's enough, like in terms of bringing back old venues, because it is complicated, like beyond like the politics and everything. It's just like a lot of work and energy and we are a small team. So, but I'm very happy to have it back for 3 nights. And last night we had Plants and Animals perform there, sold out show. Yeah. Everyone was super excited. It was great.
1: Okay, so that's Hush at the Divan Orange
0: Saturday night. Yeah.

0: Okay. Let's play some more music. I'm going to give out the phone number again. If anyone wants to join the conversation here, want to talk about Pop Montreal, that's what we're devoting the hour to today. We're here with Dan Selgeman, who you just heard, creative director and founder of Pop Montreal. Roxane Lemieux is the marketing director. I want to hear about Sister Nancy.
1: Oh, yeah. Sister Nancy, this is her third time playing the festival?
2: Yeah, third time.
1: She played in 2022 as well, and what was the first year?
2: 2007.
1: Mm-hmm. So she's kind of a regular of the festival now, one of our favorites. Mm-hmm. And she's going to be playing Saturday night in the basement of the Rialto Theater. Sold out.
2: Sold out show, yeah.
0: Okay.
1: Very exciting.
0: Not a local artist.
2: No. She's like originally Jamaican, lives in America now. She had this like underground hit dance hall song called Bam Bam that was recorded in the 70s. And it's actually like one of the most sampled songs of all time. And there's a whole story about how like it was sampled by like Jay-Z and a million other people. And she never got any royalties from it. And she was literally living in New Jersey and working at a bank. And like her song had this whole life. And eventually she was connected with a publisher who like reclaimed the royalties. And then it kind of like resurrected her career. And when we first started working with her, it was still kind of like an unknown, not unknown, but like people who knew, but it wasn't kind of like more on the pop culture kind of mainstream zeitgeist. And since then, her career has kind of just like expanded, and she's touring all over the world now. She had like initially I was just dealing directly with her, and she has an agency. She's, you know, not working anymore. She at the bank,
0: right.
2: and doing great. And there was a documentary that about her that came out a few years ago about the whole story. So yeah, I mean, she's an incredible artist beyond the like song, like the popularity of the song. Her live performance is excellent. She's one of the best.
0: Okay. I've just been told by my producer, Ann, we would queued up another song, but we're going to play the one you were just talking about. We're going to play Bam Bam.
2: Bam Bam.
3: Tinkala bam bam, the whistle on Jamaican, in a different style, different fashion, you know?

0: Sold out.
1: Yes.
0: But. There's always a but.
2: Let me hear
0: there
2: the
0: There is space for pass holders. So okay. If you have a discovery pass, what we call a pop hopper, which is like a day pass.
2: We had planned to play music, but we can for the rest
0: of
2: the program,
0: minutia just, yeah, of just like our complicated
2: let me hear.
0: System. So we have ticket holders who buy a ticket for the show. They can get in 100%.
2: Until it's sold out.
0: And then they don't have a ticket.
2: Cannot. Right.
0: That's it. But if you have a pass, like we sell a full 5-day festival pass, and then we have day passes. And so there is space at all the sold out shows for passes. However, you're not guaranteed access to the show. It's always subject to the like capacity limitations of the venues. We're not, it's not 50,000 people in an open space. So if you are dying to see a show and you have a pass, get there early and you should be fine.
2: Now I'm even more surprised at how relaxed you look, because just figuring out, you know, who's going to get into the shows, that would keep me up at night.
0: Yeah, and don't get me started on guest lists, last minute media requests. I mean, it never ends.
2: Wow. Okay. Yeah. Should we play more music?
0: Sure. What do you think?
2: Okay. Yeah. So the next thing we have queued up here is a song called Mama Papa by La Force. So Roxanne, tell me about what I need to know.
1: Well, La Force, she is originally from Montreal, but has really made a mark on the Canadian music scene, was a part of Broken Social Scene, has collaborated a lot with Patrick Watson. Mm-hmm. And so she's going to be performing as part of the Secret City Records 20th anniversary happening at Sala Rosa. Also sold out. Sorry.
0: No.
1: I'm sorry.
0: They're doing two
1: I'm
0: nights.
1: Sorry.
0: The show right, tonight is sold out, but tomorrow with La Force is not sold out. There's a few tickets
1: that
0: left.
1: That is true. My bad.
0: Okay. Yeah.
1: Yes.
2: Should we tell people right now how to buy tickets, maybe?
1: Sure. I mean, the easiest way is to type in popmontreal.com.
2: Yeah.
1: Go to our full calendar.
0: Yeah, go to the website. There's an event listing. Click on the event. There's a ticket link. Bing, bang, boom. You got your ticket. Yeah.
2: Sounds easy. Okay, so Mama Papa La Force tomorrow night, Sala Rosa.
1: Exactly.
2: Okay. Yeah. Anything else I have to know before we hear this song?
1: She just has an amazing voice. She's an incredible singer.
0: Voice. Good friend of mine. I met her before I started Pop Montreal. I worked at Hurley's in the kitchen. She was a waitress.
2: Huh.
0: Yeah.
2: Okay. Let's listen.
1: Insider
0: info.

0: take it back.
1: More music from Pop Montreal. It's Mama Papua. And it is by The Force. We are spending the hour talking about Pop Montreal. One of the people we're spending the hour with is Roxanne Lemieux, marketing director. Roxanne, we already heard a little bit from Dan about the history of Pop Montreal, but I want to hear about your history with Pop Montreal. We have about a minute here. You have not been to all 25 editions of Pop Montreal, right?
2: I have not, unfortunately. My first the first year I attended was 2009.
1: Pretty good. Do you have the first memory of Pop Montreal?
2: Oh, yeah, absolutely. I mean, I remember coming across flyers and becoming aware of it before going to an actual show, just seeing, you know, ads around the city and stuff and being really curious and intrigued. But my actual first memory is going to a show at Cabaret Juste Pour Rire, which no longer exists.
1: Right.
2: But to see this band called Clues, who was fronted by Alden Penner, member of the Unicorns, and I was a huge fan of the Unicorns in high school. So it was a very exciting show for me. And yeah, that's my first memory. And I've been attending ever since. Yes. Yeah. Also, yeah. Super, super fun show. And then
3: didn't she like win an Academy Award for?
2: I believe so.
3: Song composition. Now she's like a famous like film composer.
1: Oh wow!
3: Mm-hmm. Yeah. Mika Levy, look her up.
1: Okay. Mm-hmm. We're gonna take a break here. We're gonna get some news headlines. Look at your weekend weather forecast as well. After that, more from Pop Montreal. Here's Simon Akinesny.
4: Hi, Sean. Well, a coroner's asking why a 71-year-old homeless man in Montreal was not given more help before his death. The man was hit and killed by a car in the city's north end in March. Coroner Mylène Servan says an urgent request to get him housing was denied by medical authorities a month before. Their justification was missing medical documents, but the coroner says they did have everything they needed. And a municipality southwest of Montreal is seeking a pathway to bilingual status. The mayor of Godmanchester says the current rules set out by Bill 96 are unfair in preventing them from reaching out to their many Anglophone citizens. Under those rules, more than 50% of a municipality's residents must be Anglophone to get the status unless they already had it. Godmanchester says it's about 38. The only English message that they've been able to send was when there was a case of raccoon rabies in the community. Now, taking a look at the weather forecast from Environment Canada in Montreal today, sunny skies, light winds, the high 23. Tonight, partly cloudy, the low dropping to 13. This weekend, mix of sun and cloud, highs around the 22 degree mark. For Quebec City, also sunshine in store this afternoon, the high 23 degrees, becoming partly cloudy near midnight tonight, the low 8. Mix of sun and cloud tomorrow, high getting up to 18. Sunny on Sunday, the temperature 21 degrees. In Sherbrooke today, sunny, the high 22. Increasing cloudiness in the evening, the low 9. Tomorrow, overcast skies, high 16. Sunday, mix of sun and cloud, 20 degrees, the

0: high. And for Gaspé, sunny today as well, the high 23. Clear tonight, the low dropping to plus 5. Mainly sunny this weekend with highs around the 18-degree mark. More news at 1 o'clock.
1: Thanks, Simon. On Radio Noon today, we are listening to music from and talking to some of the people from Pop Montreal, which is underway in Montreal Music Festival and much, much more than that. And we are spending the hour with Roxane Lemieux, Marketing Director, Dan Seligman, who's the Creative Director and Founder of Pop Montreal. There's place for you as well if you want to phone in, talk about Pop Montreal. Local number is 514-597-4500. The text line is 514-566-9066. Sarah from LaSalle texts in to say, I applaud your decision, our decision, to ignore the elections today. We deserve the respite. As a former music therapist, I love your choice of Pop Montreal. Thank you for the text. Text line again, 514-566-9066. I want to get back to music. Mm-hmm. I think we should do that. So, Dan, tell me about Together by 110%.
2: This is a band. They're actually a submission band that I heard the main guy from the band, he like came by the office randomly last summer before the festival, and he was cool vibe, gave me a demo. I'm like, oh, this is pretty awesome. And then I invited him to participate in this program that we do in the fall called Next Level. And it's a program that we do funded by the Canada Council. And it's like a series of workshops for young musicians, kind of like very early career musicians, to kind of just like bring them together, get their feet wet in terms of industry lingo and ins and outs. And so we bring in a bunch of industry professionals to do these workshops. And it happens over like a series of weekends in the fall. He participated in that. And then they applied to play at the festival. And so, and to me, it's like, you know, original, interesting music coming out of Montreal, interesting group of characters. Music is kind of like alternative R&B, hip hop, soul, very unique. It spoke to me, or like if I really enjoyed it. And so I was like, oh, these guys are awesome. You know, I mean, that's one of the great things about being a music programmer. You get to hear, I mean, you do hear a lot of bad music, but every once in a while you get to hear something that you really love, and that kind of makes it worthwhile. So this is one of the bands that, I really love from the submissions.
1: Okay. So this is, the band is 110%. The song is Together.
2: They perform today, actually, a free show. We're, as part of the festival, we're doing free shows at what people call Mario Park, but it's actually like Parc Saint-Nome. It's on the corner of Clark and Arcade, which is like just below the Van Horn overpass, mm-hmm. going up Saint Laurent. And so that's kind of our outdoor free show space, though. And we do shows there in the afternoon to early evening every day of the festival. They're performing there later this afternoon, I think at 5 o'clock. And then they're also performing Sunday. They're opening for this incredible band, Infinity Song, on Sunday. It's kind of our closing show at the Rialto Theater.
1: Okay, let's take a listen.
3: One, you know.

0: We are going to go to the phones. We have a caller on the line. It is Eric from Saint Laurent. Hi, Eric. Eric, do we have you here? I hear noise. It's a good sign. Eric?
1: Yes, yes.
0: Thanks for calling in. We're talking about Pop Hi. Montreal today.
1: Well, just a shout out to Dan. About 20 years ago, my daughter, Anna Rose, worked for him. And I don't know if he remembers. I probably does. Remember the David Byrne
2: story? Yeah, no, I bumped into Anna a couple of weeks ago. She just had a kid.
1: Oh, yeah, she was just in town. She, as you probably now know, she lives in Europe most of the time. But just a shout out. You put your world on the map, and you have a lot to be proud of. That's for damn sure.
2: Thank you. Thank you.
0: Thanks so much for calling in.
1: You're very welcome.
0: Dan, you were telling me just during some of the music about the festival's role with Angeline de Poitrine, who is not playing this year, but played last year.
2: Yeah. So they were another one of the submission bands. And we programmed them on the top on the Ubisoft rooftop, last year. There was definitely there was internal Quebec buzz on them, but they were basically unknown. We programmed them at the festival last year. They performed on the Ubisoft roof. The programmer, the head music programmer of KXP, came to the show, saw the show, thought it was amazing, invited them to do a KXP session. That session kind of is what made them initially go viral, and then the rest is sort of history.
0: In the sort of thumbnail history of them now, it's that KXP thing. But KXP before that, they knew about
2: they
0: it.
2: They get the credit, but secretly, Pop Montreal gets the credit for this KXP credit.
0: And now not secretly. Yeah.
2: Now all the Radio Noon callers know. There you listeners.
0: Go. There you go. Phone number, by the way, 514-597-4500. Toll free is 1-877-597-4500. In a second, we're going to have in studio with us one of the artists performing at the festival, Jojo Worthington, musician, composer, and producer. That's coming up. First, we're going to hear a little bit of music by Jojo Worthington.

0: Dana. Yeah, tonight.
1: How are you feeling?
0: I feel great. I'm so excited. It's a huge milestone for me to be a part of the festival. So, yeah, it's a real honor.
1: Why is this a big deal for you?
0: Well, pop has been, you know, around for so long. And so many of my friends and colleagues, so many bands that I love have performed at it. And I've only been in Montreal for 6 years now, but it's, yeah, a real honor to play the same year. I have new music coming out and a new album. So it's very special.
1: What did you know about Pop Montreal before you lived here, or maybe just as you started living here?
0: Mm-hmm. Yeah, well, lots of my friends' bands have performed before. I've started attending about 4 years ago, and I saw that En Green de Poitrine show on the rooftop. Oh, yeah, cool. It was great. Yeah.
1: What was that like?
0: Oh, it was amazing. Like, incredible. Like, nothing I've honestly ever heard before. And the best thing about pop is because the bill is so well curated, you get to discover all these artists and undiscovered artists that you might have never seen before, or heard before. So, yeah.
1: What should people expect from your show tonight?
0: Very magical fantasy based. We're going to have, I wear armor when I perform. So bring your hats, bring your magic, bring your armor. We're going to have a fun time.
1: I wish you an amazing time. It's really, really nice to meet you. Thank you so much for coming in.
0: Thank you so much.
1: JoJo Worthington, tonight at, I'm just looking for where you are playing it, at Sutrena, right?
0: Yep. Exactly.
1: Okay. Mm-hmm. Thank you again. We'll put on another piece of music so you can sort of glide out of this studio here. I'll give out the phone number if anybody wants to join our conversations, 514-597-4500. That's the local number. We're spending the hour talking about Pop Montreal. And Roxanne, tell me about, we're going to hear the song Joanna by Think About Life. Mm. Tell me about that one.
2: All right. Well, I almost feel like Dan should take this one. I feel like I'm speaking for him in a way, or he has a good story related to it.
3: I do have a story about this song. Think About Life is one of like kind of iconic mid-2000s Montreal bands that were kind of just after the Arcade Fire Wolf Parade phenomenon. And they were like supposed to be the next big band that was going to come out of Montreal. And like within the scene, they were beloved. You know, they did some international touring and they definitely had like industry hype, et cetera, et cetera. They were kind of like on that trajectory to like become the next quote unquote big thing. And so at the album launch for their second album, Family, I was there with my partner who was pregnant. And so this was 2008 and or early 2009, and they were playing this song Johanna, and our child kicked for the first time, which was a pretty cool feeling.
1: Sure.
3: And we named her Johanna.
1: Okay.
3: She also goes by JoJo now, not this JoJo, different JoJo.
0: That's cute.
3: And she's actually in a band that's playing.
1: I'm just thinking of how lucky you are that it wasn't an En Green de Poitrine.
3: That's very true.
1: Yeah.
3: I don't know what I would have gone with.
1: Yeah. All right, so let's listen to a little bit of Johanna.
3: Yeah.
1: And we'll talk more after that.
0: Mm.

0: I've got a text. But you will be required to do just a little bit of work after this text. I've actually lost the text. I have so many pieces of paper on my desk. I had a task. I have a text. I've lost the text. I'm going to find the text again.
1: Can I try reading your mind?
2: Was it about Odario?
0: I found the text.
2: Odario.
0: Yeah, it was that one. I mentioned this text to you. Yeah, the text from Frederick in Dorval.
1: Awesome.
0: Who says, Odario Williams of CBC's Late Night Program After Dark is supposed to be playing a set tonight at Pop Montreal. Do you know what venue and what time? Please, cheers, and thanks. You guys know.
1: Yeah, this is absolutely true. We have a strong CBC presence at the festival today. So he's going to be doing a DJ set at the Petit Ours venue, which is on Park Avenue. It's actually also where our accreditation for the festival happens. So there's a lot going on in the space on Park Avenue, corner of St. Theater, just below our offices. And it's 4 to 8 p.m. Yeah, CBC
2: Free show.
1: After Dark.
0: You ever consider like a live interactive phone-in radio component?
2: Isn't that what we're doing now?
0: Sort of.
2: We could make it like an annual tradition.
0: Yeah, you know? I hope so. We have a caller, Sarah, who I'm told is calling from the Pop Montreal offices.
1: Oh, hello.
0: Hi, Sarah.
1: Hi, Sarah.
3: Hi, there. Hi, Sam. How are you?
1: Good. How are you?
3: Great. I was calling to ask you guys a question. We were wondering here what the first concert you guys ever went to was.
1: The first pop concert or first concert ever?
3: Concert of all time. First ever concert. What sparked the joy of making this stuff happen?
1: Do you want to go first, Dan? My first concert was the Hanson Brothers at the Molson Center when I was 4 years old.
0: Four?
1: Yeah, my mom got free tickets through work.
0: They had that song there that was like...
1: bop.
0: Yeah, kind of for kids. Four, though. What do you remember?
1: I remember a lot of screaming teenagers and being a bit scared.
0: Wow. Dan?
2: I definitely went to like Sharon, Lois, and Bram concerts with my parents when I was like quite young, but I think the first like concert that I like wanted to go to was U2 on the Zooropa tour at Maple Leaf

0: Gardens in Toronto.
1: Okay.
0: And then I kind of like started going to like cooler shows after that. I saw Erykah Badu like right before her, or right when her first album was coming out, Baduism, at a club called The Bamboo, which was incredible. Yeah, that was like a formative experience. It was like, oh yeah, live music. Amazing.
1: Nice.
2: That's very cool. Thank you. Mm-hmm.
0: Great question, Sarah.
1: Sarah, thank you for phoning in.
2: Thanks.
1: Great to talk with you. Sarah, they're from the Pop Montreal offices. We're spending the hour talking with people from Pop Montreal about Pop Montreal. I have a question. It so happens it is a question about Pop Montreal. Dan, you earlier, you said you were talking with someone about the festival and you said people who knew. And so the festival, if people don't know about any of this and perhaps are hearing about this basically for the first time today, is it like, is it a festival for people who don't know about it already?
0: We try to make it a festival for everyone. Tout le monde est bienvenu was like one of our slogans several years ago. It is like a reflection of the underground scene in Montreal, so there is kind of a lot of insider stuff, but we try, like, Pop is a popular music festival. We want the audiences to expand. We want these underground artists to become Angine de Poitrine or Patrick Watson. Like, part of our goal and mission is to like help artists have careers and, you know, be successful. And they can only do that if they go from the like underground niche world to, you know, bigger audiences. But it is a great way to kind of like experience the magic of being part of like an underground scene. Cause I think a lot of people join these scenes cause they're like little micro communities where you have your friends and you recognize people and you're experiencing something quite special.
1: We're going to play some more music. Okay. Cause we're definitely running short on time. So, Roxanne, can I ask you to tell us a little bit about this one? So we're going to hear Freewheeling by Loren.
3: Yeah, so Loren, originally from Bowen Island, BC. She lives in Montreal, has lived in Montreal for a few years. She just put out a new album called Don't Be Funny Without Me. She's going to be playing on the rooftop of the Rialto. It's sold out, but for a good reason. I mean, she's a wonderful artist and it's an amazing venue to see a show at during Pop Montreal. If you are lucky enough, during sunset hour, it's truly one of the best pop experiences.
1: And it's just up there on the roof.
0: On the roof.
1: Yeah. Okay. Let's take a listen.

0: to bring this down just so we can say goodbye to both of you. Thank you so, so much to both of you. And bon festival. Have a great time with the rest of the festival. I really had fun. Thank you both so much for coming here.
1: Thanks, Sean.
2: Thank you so much.
0: We had Roxane Lemieux, the marketing director for Pop Montreal, Dan Seligman, creative director and founder of Pop Montreal. We're going to go out with one last song here. We're going to go out with Hurricane by Infinity Song.
2: Amazing. Great choice.
0: And I will read some credits over that. Have a great weekend. And thanks again for coming in.
1: Thank you.
2: Thank you.

Our technician is Alejandro Magana. Our producer, Ann Pill. Thanks also to Doug Gellivan, who was here for me on Monday. We will speak to you on Monday when we will talk politics. Again, have a great weekend.

0: Canada is making history by joining the world's greatest music competition, the Eurovision Song Contest. Stay tuned, it's going to be epic. CBC, official broadcaster.
1: My name is Siaya. Welcome to Ice Cove!
2: Where are the penguins?
1: That's Antarctica. We're the other one.
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4: What happens when a human becomes intimately enmeshed with a chatbot? 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
5: This is CBC News. Good afternoon. It's 1 o'clock. I'm Simon McInnesney with your CBC News from Montreal. A Quebec City man is facing charges for allegedly threatening on social media to kill Prime Minister Mark Carney. The RCMP says 45-year-old Ousmane Ba made the remarks on Facebook. He appeared in court yesterday and will stay in custody until his next court appearance set for Thursday. Ba has been charged with uttering threats to cause death or bodily harm to a person and with promoting hatred against an identifiable group. This is at least the fourth time in recent months that someone has been arrested and accused of making threatening comments towards the Prime Minister. Here in Quebec, a municipality southwest of Montreal is seeking a pathway to bilingual status. The mayor of Godmanchester says the rules that are set out by Bill 96 are unfair and preventing them from reaching out to their many Anglophone citizens. Chris Curries has the details.
6: Judith Fouquet says since she was elected mayor last year, the only English message she's been able to send was when there was a case of rabies in the community. Everything else must be in French because of Bill 96. The mayor believes English notices should be sent for other things as well.
7: I believe that my citizens, which are 38% mother tongue English, have the right to understand what's happening in their municipality. They pay the same price as everybody.
6: Under Bill 96, in order to qualify for bilingual status, Anglophones must account for more than 50% of a municipality's population. Those that already had the status could take steps to keep it. Fouquet is pitching a pathway for Godmanchester to obtain bilingual status, arguing municipalities are closest to the people.
7: Any information, security, taxes, so that information is not available for the citizen.
6: Sylvia Martin-Laforge with the Anglophone Rights Group Talk calls it a valiant effort.
8: Municipalities who already have bilingual status are concerned about retaining their bilingual status.
6: Fouquet points to municipalities who have been able to keep it despite having a much smaller proportion of Anglophones. For example, Otterburn Park with just over 7%. Chris Curries, CBC News, Godmanchester.
5: In Alberta, there's a little more than 3 weeks to go until the October 19th

0: 14th referendum. A new poll conducted for CBC News suggests support for independence is slipping. Joel Dryden has more.
1: Janet Brown Opinion Research conducted the random survey of 1,200 Albertans between September 8th and 21st, and 23% of respondents said they'd vote to start the legal process to hold a binding referendum, while 72% said they'd vote to remain in Canada. That stands in contrast to Brown's poll in the spring, which found 27% of Albertans would vote for separation, while 67% would vote against. And Brown says it's part of an overall trend.
2: People are feeling more comfortable with Alberta's role in Canada, more comfortable with Ottawa, more comfortable with the Prime Minister.
1: Lori Thorlickson, a professor at the University of Alberta, says Albertans may be starting to tighten their focus as referendum day grows closer.
3: This most recent shift, I think, really reflects that people are focusing more on this question of what it would actually mean if we were to leave Canada.
1: And Brown's polling also found a very low number of undecided voters, indicating Albertans' minds may be made up. Joel Dryden, CBC News, Calgary.
0: And that CBC News random survey was conducted from September 8th to the 21st, and the margin of error is plus or minus 2.8 percentage points, 19 times out of 20. And in Kyiv, a wave of Russian missile and drone attacks on the Ukrainian capital killed 7 people, including a 14-year-old. A UN monitoring mission says at least 200 civilians were killed in September in attacks on homes, hospitals, stores, and workplaces. Ukraine's largest steel plant was forced to shut down operations after it sustained a fourth strike in the last few weeks. And that was the CBC News.

0: far it would go and the ramifications that came from it. They should be held accountable for what they did. Because again, this was a choice. There's things that could have been done to prevent it.
1: OpenAI rejected our invitation for an interview and declined to respond to any of our questions. But when people started pointing to 4.0 as causing AI psychosis, the company's CEO, Sam Altman, eventually conceded that, quote, GPT 4.0 skewed towards responses that were overly supportive but disingenuous. ChatGPT's default personality deeply affects the way you experience and trust it. Sycophantic interactions can be uncomfortable, unsettling, and cause distress, unquote. But then he also shifted the blame to user preferences, saying, quote, many users have shown strong preference for the earlier GPT 4.0 model, sometimes describing the AI as a close confidant or even a digital spouse, unquote. So why didn't these companies worry about this earlier? Like back when Sorin published his warnings, why wait to try to put up guardrails? Peter says it comes down to something as old as dirt.
0: It's greed. It just comes down to greed. That they want more and more money. And if they can hook people into it, just like social media was, then they'll make more money as they progress along.
1: And if Peter could put one question to the people at the top, the ones who built this system, this is it.
2: How much is enough, guys? How much is enough? How is this good for you to have that much and feel that it's okay? How do you rationalize that? How did you lose your humanity as much as you have?
3: 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Understood, Artificial Intimacy is hosted by Victoria Hetherington. Their team includes AC Rowe, Armin Agbali, Matt Muse, Julian Uzielli, and Veronica Simmons. 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The executive producer is Cecil Fernandez. I am Gavin Crawford. Thank you for listening.
4: Good afternoon. It's 1:30. I'm Simon Nakaneshny with your CBC News headlines for Quebec. A coroner is asking why a 71-year-old homeless man in Montreal was not given more help before his death. Tomasz Radziszewski was hit and killed by a car in the city's north end in March. Coroner Mylène Servan says an urgent request for him to get housing was denied by medical authorities just a month before. Their justification was that he was missing medical documents, but the coroner says they did have everything they need. And on the election campaign trail in its 30th day, all the main party leaders will be spending at least part of their day in Quebec City making pitches to municipal leaders. They're due to address a meeting of the Federation of Quebec Municipalities. Meanwhile, a municipality southwest of Montreal is seeking a pathway to bilingual status. The mayor of Godmanchester says the current rules set out by Bill 96 are unfair in preventing them from reaching out to their many Anglophone citizens. Under those rules, more than 50% of a municipality's residents must be Anglophone to get the status unless they already had it. Now, taking a look at the weather forecast from Environment Canada in Montreal today, sunny skies, light winds, the high 23. Tonight, partly cloudy, low dropping to 13. For Quebec City, also sunshine this afternoon, the high 23 degrees, becoming partly cloudy near midnight, the low 8. In Sherbrooke today, sunny, the high 22, increasing cloudiness this evening, the low 9 degrees. And for Gaspé, sunny skies today, the high 23, clear tonight, and a low of plus 5. 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
5: Hello, and welcome to Laugh Out Loud. I'm your host, Ali Hassan, and today I'm excited to welcome my friend and yours, Erica Sigurdsson, back on the show. Erica is an absolute force in Canadian comedy. But first, we'll start the show with a Halifax comedian who is brand new to Laugh Out Loud. He's been featured at the Halifax Comedy Festival. He was on a Just for Laughs comedy album featuring a number of maritime comedians. And his life has been quite maritime-based for a while. But as you'll hear, he has some free time now. And he is going to be busting out across the country from Cape Breton a few weeks ago. Here is Chris Halef.
6: How we doing? We doing good, guys? We doing good? Awesome, man. The Inverary Resort in Bedeque, Nova Scotia, baby.

Halifax. Yeah, I got a new nickname and got knocked out. It was great. I'm having an interesting year, man. I'm a full-time stand-up comedian now. I'm a full-time stand-up comedian. And, well, you know, thank you. Wasn't my choice.

0: I do think I see how this happened. And after 3 weeks of like hanging out and having fun, we're just like at the beach one day and I go, are you seeing anybody? And she got this sad, weird, and confused look on her face. And she was like, yeah, you. And I was like, oh my God. Oh no, how am I gonna tell Jay I have a girlfriend? He was actually really excited. Yeah, he was. Thank you, Winnipeg. Good night.
1: That was Erica Sigurdsson. You can find much more of her at ericasigurdsson.com, including more of her stand-up comedy and her upcoming tour dates with the Snowed In Comedy Tour. And that is our show. My thanks today to recording engineers Pat Martin, Brian Harder, and Hannah Barker. And a special thanks to my producer, Lee Pitts. My name is Ali Hassan. Thank you for listening to Laugh Out Loud. I'll see you back here real soon.
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4: 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Forager is Cadence Weapon's seventh studio album, and he calls it a love letter to fashion history, thrifting, and classic hip-hop. He unveils new songs for the first time with a full live band at Bridgeworks in Hamilton, Ontario, the city he calls home. 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
5: This is CBC News. Good afternoon. It's 2 o'clock. I'm Simon Nakaneshny with your CBC News from Montreal. A Quebec City man is facing charges for allegedly threatening on social media to kill Prime Minister Mark Carney. The RCMP says 45-year-old Ousmane Ba made the remarks on Facebook. He appeared in court yesterday and will remain in custody until his next scheduled court appearance on Thursday. He's been charged with uttering threats to cause death or bodily harm to a person and with promoting hatred against an identifiable group. This is at least the fourth time in recent months that somebody has been arrested and accused of making threatening comments towards the Prime Minister. In BC, the Attorney General is calling for strict new federal regulations on artificial intelligence companies. It follows a report by Mark Fulman in Mother Jones magazine alleging ChatGPT advised the Tumblr Ridge mass shooter on how to evade the platform's safety filters. Jessica Chung has more.
6: Shocking and worse than she ever imagined. That's how BC's Attorney General Nikki Sharma described the alleged interactions between 18-year-old Jesse Van Rootselaar and ChatGPT leading up to the Tumblr Ridge shooting. Those details are outlined in a magazine article published by Mother Jones yesterday. It doesn't reveal any sources, but does lay out troubling questions it says the shooter made to the AI chatbot. Inquiries about building firearms, becoming a mass killer, and when the best time for an attack would be. The article also says when Van Rootselaar initially asked ChatGPT about attacking a college campus, the chatbot wouldn't respond due to its safeguards. But when asked, ChatGPT responded with answers on how to get around its own guardrails, leading Van Rootselaar to use hypotheticals and fake locations to continue getting answers. Sharma is now calling for strict new federal regulations on AI. The province is already suing OpenAI for negligence, and the victims' families and survivors have also filed their own lawsuits against the AI company. OpenAI has denied the allegations. Jessica Chung, CBC News, Vancouver.
5: And this morning, the Office of Artificial Intelligence Minister Evan Solomon said he was not previously aware of the specific conversations detailed in the Mother Jones report. He added the report raises serious questions about how OpenAI identified and responded to warning signs. One of the innovators behind some of this generation's biggest technological advancements is also issuing a stark warning about AI. In an exclusive interview with NBC, Bill Gates, co-founder of Microsoft, is calling for government safeguards to address the risks posed by artificial intelligence.
7: AI is certainly powerful enough to drive events that, cause a billion deaths. There's never been

0: a weapon as powerful as the combination of people with ill intent using the latest AI tool.
1: Gates also told NBC legislation must be passed in Washington to deal with the threat of AI. And in Squamish, BC, a homeowner has found a grave solution to deal with his bear problem. The animals rooting through his garbage bins are now having to contend with a motion-activated undead guardian. Alana Kelly has the story.
2: The handles have been like chewed off, not ripped off, chewed off because they're trying to get into it.
3: Stephen Fryer has been dealing with bears constantly, trying to get into his garbage. He does not have a garage, so he reinforced the bins to his house.
2: One of them finally figured out how to rip it out of the wall and pulled the actual, eye hook out of the wall and off the ratchet strap.
3: Getting into the spooky spirit, he brought in backup. A motion-activated zombie sits on top of the bins to keep the bears away.
2: It absolutely scared the bear to the point where it peed itself.
3: Bear advocate Leslie Fox with the Fur Bearers says it's been a difficult year for bears in BC.
4: There have been a few high-profile incidents. It's just a really great wake-up call for all British Columbians to really take the time to ensure we're managing attractants around our property.
3: At least 33 black bears have been euthanized this year, according to the BC Conservation Officer Service. Alana Kelly, CBC News, Squamish.
1: And that was the CBC News. Now taking a look at the Environment Canada weather forecast. In Montreal today, sunny skies, some light winds, the high getting up to 23. Tonight, partly cloudy, the low dropping to 13. For Quebec City, also sunshine in store this afternoon, the high 23 degrees as well. Becoming partly cloudy near midnight tonight, the low 8. In Sherbrooke today, sunny skies, a high 22. Increasingly cloudy this evening, the low 9. And for Gaspé, sunny today as well, the high also 23. Clear tonight, the low dropping to plus 5.
5: Welcome to CBC Music Live. I'm Odario Williams. This hour, we have a concert from Cadence Weapon, recorded at Bridgeworks in Hamilton, Ontario. Well, the rapper, producer, and author unveiled songs from his latest album, Forager, for the first time with a full live band as part of CBC Music's Road to the Juno series, dedicated to showcasing performances of local musicians in the run-up to the Juno Awards. Well, Forager is his seventh studio album. He calls it a love letter to fashion history, thrifting, and classic hip-hop. It's the first one he's recorded since moving to Hamilton. Well, we caught up with him backstage to ask him about the move.
6: Yeah, I've lived all around Canada. The reason I moved to Hamilton from Toronto really was to start a family with my wife and to have a space to start a family, and that has been a really good success for us. I'm still learning. I mean, I'm a bit of a recluse. Well, actually, let me just lay a little history, because I've learned this since living in Hamilton, that all these amazing records were made here that people don't really realize. U2 recorded here. Brian Eno made all these records with Harold Budd. Daniel Lanois had a studio here, Grand Avenue is the studio. And so there's all these, I love when I go digging for records and I look and I'm just like, this was a Hamilton record. Because it's low-key has a lot of music history here.
7: Hamilton, how you doing tonight?

Yeah. Splendiferous, I always been different. Heard you're indifferent. Enemy of state, I'm a dissident. The way y'all folks been living, reminiscent of the zone of interest. My drip is

vicinity. Improve my liquidity off of soliloquies with little obscenity. I found serenity. It eluded me like things in periphery. This form of supremacy you'll only find in times of antiquity. The scaffolding that holds your life up is rickety. And when you hit the stage, it's crickets like Jiminy. Pit is

0: That's Cadence Weapon performing his single Alpen Flage, recorded live at Bridgeworks in Hamilton, Ontario. I'm Odario Williams. 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Please stay right here for more Cadence Weapon coming up.
1: Hi, I'm Allison Burnett with your Environment Canada weather forecast for Montreal and Laval. Tonight, partly cloudy skies with a low of 13. Saturday, a mix of sun and cloud and a high of 23 degrees. For the Laurentians, tonight a few clouds moving in with fog patches developing overnight, a low of 8 degrees. Saturday, mainly sunny with fog patches dissipating in the morning, the high 22 degrees. For the Abitibi today, a mix of sun and cloud, a high of 20. Tonight, a few clouds with fog patches developing overnight and a low of +4. Saturday, you can expect a mix of sun and cloud with fog patches dissipating in the morning, the high 22 degrees. For the eastern townships tonight, increasing cloudiness this evening with a low of 9. Saturday, mainly cloudy with a high of 16 degrees. Quebec City tonight, clear, becoming partly cloudy near midnight with a low of 8. Saturday, a mix of sun and cloud with winds gusting to 40 in the morning, the high 18. And as we look to Chibougamau, tonight, clear skies with fog patches developing overnight, a low of +4. Saturday, sunny with fog patches dissipating in the morning and a high of 20 degrees. Over around Schefferville, you can expect a partly cloudy night. Overnight, a 40% chance of showers before morning with a low of 7. Saturday, mainly cloudy, a 40% chance of showers in the morning. And you can expect winds to be gusting to 60 kilometers an hour.
0: Welcome back to CBC Music Live. I'm Odario Williams. We're in Hamilton, Ontario for a concert from Cadence Weapon. The Edmonton-born, Hamilton-based rapper is unveiling songs from his brand new album Forager for the first time with a full live band. Well, it was recorded as part of CBC Music's Road to the Junos series, dedicated to showcasing performances of local musicians in the run-up to the Juno Awards. We caught up with him before the show to ask him about collaborating with rapper and producer Junior T. Check it out.
2: So this is a song. It was the first song that I made with my collaborator on this album, Junior T. It came together super quickly. Like, I just really wanted to work with him because his album Studio Monk, I just loved the production on it. And I felt like it has just this organic feel. And we got together and honestly, it just was just like Lee Scratch Perry and Bob Marley like in the studio or something. Like, it was just an instant connection, and that song we recorded in like 15 minutes or something, and it's one of my favorite songs I've ever made, and it's a bit of an ODB homage because he has a song Brooklyn Zoo and this is Toronto Zoo.

0: You just heard Cadence Weapon on stage at Bridgeworks in Hamilton. I'm Odario Williams. 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

0: a fraction of the courage that she showed and get that support moving.
1: Carl Scow is with the UN's World Food Program. He says funding shortfalls have shrunk the number of people they can feed in Sudan.
2: This is unacceptable, frankly, because these are people who have survived the worst atrocities you can imagine, and they deserve the basics.
1: More than 30 million people in Sudan need humanitarian assistance as the country's brutal civil war drags on. Chris Reyes, CBC News, New York.
3: In Kyiv, a wave of Russian missile and drone attacks on the Ukrainian capital killed 7 people, including a 14-year-old. A UN monitoring mission says at least 200 civilians were killed in September. And that is your World This Hour. For CBC News, I'm Mandy Sham.
4: Hi, good afternoon. I'm Sabrina Marandola. I hope your Friday is going well. Are you ready for the weekend? It's the first weekend of fall, and so there's lots going on. We're going to have lots of ideas of things to do, including outdoor garden parties. Some bike events are happening, as well as some art markets. Sarah Jesmer, she's going to be here with ideas of things to do over the weekend. I hope you have the sunglasses with you because it's sunny out there, 24 degrees right now. A perfect day for a music festival. And it is Pop Montreal's 25th anniversary. It's going on right now. It runs until Sunday. So we're going to connect live with our own Duke Eatman. He is hanging out with the folks at Pop Montreal this afternoon. So we'll connect with him. Plus, if you are a newcomer in Quebec and you're trying to learn English or French, well, there is an app for that, and we're going to speak to the Montrealer behind it. So stick around. Lots to get to. I'm Sabrina Marandola. Let's have fun over the next 3 hours. Let's go.

0: expecting a daytime high of around 21 or 22 degrees, but it's warmer than that. We've now made it up to 24 degrees. That's 75 Fahrenheit, and humidity's very low. It's just another crisp, beautiful September day with these blue skies, very calm winds too. I think Mother Nature is a fan of cycling, Lita, because she is just really cooperating with the UCI World Road Championships right here in Montreal. And this is the big weekend where it's all taking place. We'll have fans at the foot of the mountain cheering on the cyclists. I was reading today, it's more than 1,000 cyclists from more than 100 countries, and they're all here in Montreal. So it's a big, exciting weekend ahead.
1: And everybody thinks this is the weather we have all the time. But you know what? We do actually have a beautiful, beautiful city. So, and we're showing it off. And when it's beautiful like this, when it glows, it's just perfect. And so many people are going to be watching both Saturday and Sunday, of course. Tomorrow, don't forget about the Champlain Bridge. And I've been getting texts, a lot of texts. What's going on Atwater? Well, Atwater will close down tomorrow, part of it at least. And it'll be a bit of an issue for people, but they have enough places where you can cross through the bike event, the UCI bike event taking place now, right now, around the mountain and around the mountain and around the mountain. But right now, not a lot of traffic. It's a ped day, so a lot of people are off, so it's easy going. We have a little bit of traffic on 13 South, a little bit of traffic on the 20 West, and but everything seems to be working pretty well, the Metro, the REM, and the REM is the best way to travel tomorrow. I think anyway, with the northbound side of the Champlain Bridge closed both Saturday and Sunday through the race. So starting at 8 in the morning till 1 in the afternoon. By the way, as soon as the Peloton goes by, they reopen everything. So that's the good news. And by the way, our REV, more popular than ever before. We're seeing, and on the REV, we call them packs. We are seeing packs of 25 to 30 passing along the Réseau Express Vélo. But what a nice day. And TGIF, Sabrina.
0: Oh, TGIF, Lita.
1: Yes. And you know what? Such beautiful weather. I want to enjoy maybe a little bit of music now, maybe some events that are coming up, and just have a great afternoon. We

0: We are going to do just that, Lita, and hopefully things on the roads go well as well. And so luckily, Lita is here to tell you all about any hiccups that may occur. She's going to fill you in here with live updates for your commute home or to the Laurentians or to the townships or wherever you are headed for what is about to be a very beautiful weekend weather-wise. A mix of sun and cloud is what we're expecting for the next few days. That includes Saturday, Sunday, and Monday. Highs around 22, 23 degrees. That is slightly above average for this time of year. Normally, towards the end of September in Montreal, the normal daytime high is 17. So we'll be above that for the weekend. And then next week, again, I don't really see any rain in the forecast at all, right through until the end of next week. Monday, a mix of sun and cloud, a high of 20. Tuesday, cloudy with a high of 22, and then more sunshine by midweek next week. So September shaping up to be gorgeous weather-wise anyway, and nighttime temperatures, no risk of frost either. Tonight's low, quite mild, 13 degrees with partly cloudy skies. Well, right now it is 9 minutes past 3 o'clock. Thank you so much for joining us. I'm Sabrina Marindola. This is Let's Go on CBC Radio 1. Now, there is an app helping refugees in Canada become independent faster. It is called Haven. And how it works is it connects refugees with volunteers. And this is so that they can practice English and French and feel more comfortable here and become more autonomous. Joining me now is Victor Lal, who is the founder and the executive director of Haven Charity. And Victor joins me now in studio. Victor, good afternoon. Thank you so much for coming in.
1: Hi, Sabrina. Thanks for having me.
0: You know how that saying is, there's an app for everything. There's an app for that. This is a really cool concept. How did you come up with this idea to have a platform to help people learn English and French?
1: Yeah, I think it's a good framing. There should be an app for a lot of things. And I was kind of surprised that something like Haven didn't already exist. But I think when you have new Canadians who are trying to build their life in Canada, it is surprisingly difficult for them to do that. And especially with English and French, learning a language as an adult is not easy. And the traditional way that refugees would get help is by going to government-funded classes that are really the model that hasn't changed for 30, 40 years. You know, think about going in person into a classroom, being one of 20 to 30 students. And that's a model that works for some, but doesn't work for the person who comes to, you know, a country that's quite expensive, that they need to start working right away, that they have kids, and so they can't be full-time in classes. And so what we came up with was a way to connect refugees who are here with volunteers who can help them practice their English or French, but then also with teachers who are professional teachers who can teach them online, and with homework so that they can learn on their own time. Mm. And so really it was just seeing that the traditional system wasn't working for the vast majority of refugees. And then seeing that, you know, unfortunately, if no one else is going to build it, then we're going to have to step up, raise some money and build it ourselves.
0: And Victor, some of the examples you're giving, you know, for example, someone comes here, they need to start working right away, or maybe they have kids, they can't get daycare during the day or at night. Sometimes those classes, you want to get onto the government funded classes, the wait list is very long. You don't necessarily get in when you have time to attend those classes in the first place. How did you become so familiar with these challenges and so familiar with what people are facing?
1: Exactly. Like I got involved with refugee work about a decade ago when the Syrian crisis first started. And as a lot of Canadians did, I got involved in helping sponsor Syrian refugees to come here. And I thought the hard thing was bringing someone over to Canada. And then when someone lands at Pearson or wherever they land across the country, this was back when I lived in Toronto, then everything becomes easier. But that wasn't the case. And so first with Syrians and then with every other crisis since then, think Ukraine, think Gaza, what I consistently saw was that refugees came here and then their challenges continued. And so they weren't able to your point, get into classes quickly, or they weren't able to find work or weren't able to find housing. And so it was really through spending time with refugees, seeing what the reality of the system looked like, and acknowledging that these are systemic challenges. Like these sectors are full of people who are trying their best, but

0: like with a lot of systems in Canada, it's something that is broken, that needs to be updated, that hasn't been updated in decades. And so it was through spending time with refugees and then saying, again, like, we gotta build something that actually works.
1: So you came up with this platform. How does it work? Could this be compared to kind of like, let's say, a dating platform where you're matching people together?
0: The dating comparison always comes up, and then I always have to walk it back, right? Because of course, you know, the refugees coming in, we want to make sure that we keep them safe, but it's matching for sure. It's the way it works is, you know, if anyone listening is interested at all, the question I would have is, do you want to help a refugee? Yes, perfect. Okay, so you go on findhaven.org, you read more about us, and then you either, you know, go through your laptop or on your phone, and get on the platform. And what you'll see is a list of refugees across the country who say, I want to practice my English, or I want to practice my French. And then you reach out directly to that person and then get on a video call.
1: So I don't have to be a teacher. I don't have to have any education background.
0: None at all.
1: Okay.
0: And so the way I think about it is, like, think of if you were learning English or French as an adult, of course you want to have time with a teacher, but most of the people on Haven, most of the refugees do have a teacher either through us or through another channel. But you need to actually practice that English and French. And that's what a lot of people surprisingly are missing. And so what often happens is if someone is lucky enough to go through the government funded program, they'll come out of it with a higher level, but they'll be terrified of speaking in English or French. And so what this is not only a way of meeting Canadians, of rebuilding their community, but also actually improving their English and French through immersion, through practice, yeah, through applying what they learned in the classroom.
1: Finding the vocabulary in real time can be pretty scary.
0: 100%.
1: Because it's one thing when you're reading in a book, maybe you want to look up a word or look up the grammar. You have the time to look it up, for example. But once you're in a real life situation and you're at the supermarket and someone asks you, oh, where did you find, you know, those carrots? And you want to answer, you have to have the words right on the spot so that conversational
0: exactly.
1: practice comes into play.
0: And I wouldn't underestimate that. I think a lot of Canadians, especially those who grew up speaking English or French, will think, well, come on, you know, you're new in the country, sure, but after a few months or after a year or two, you should be up to speed in English or French. And I think the reality, as soon as you work with refugees or work with any immigrants, is that it really depends. There's some people who, you know, land and just they're off to the races and they get up to speed with English or French very quickly, but others don't. And what's happening right now across the country is the government is cutting funding for those government funded classes. And so for the country's largest program, it's called LINC. They're basically cutting all classes above a certain level. So there's a scale between 1 to 12. They're cutting every class above level 4. And so level 4 is the minimum that you need to apply for citizenship. But at level 4, what kind of job would you be able to have? A very, very basic survival job. Would you be able to speak with Canadians in your community? You'd have a very basic conversation. Mm. And so our country is going in a place where we're actually not helping people get to the level of English and French that they truly need. We're helping them get to the bare minimum. And it's hard to think about what Canada will look like when not enough people know one of our two official languages.
1: And Victor, with this platform, I mean, people can have video conversations. So you could be paired up with someone on the other side of the country, for example, or you could be paired up with someone in your own neighborhood. What kind of response have you gotten from users, whether it's the person, quote unquote, teaching, even though they don't need to be teachers, or from the refugees who are learning?
0: Oh, it's amazing. I think there's certain things I expected building something like this, and there's certain things that I didn't at all. And so that perspective of, you know, you're meeting someone online, doesn't need to be for you to be interested to help them. Doesn't need to be someone who's in Montreal, for example. Not at all. One of my favorite examples was a young woman, a young Canadian in Montreal who got matched with a Congolese refugee living in Edmonton. And I think I remember seeing this and being like, okay, well, what are they going to be talking about? These two hit it off, spent more than 2 years. I guess, I mean, they're still talking now. So this was over 2 years ago when they first matched. And not only does she help him with his English, she also helped him get a job just through her network, right? And it was these things that we often see where it starts small. It's the way we frame it is, okay, sign up for

0: or a 30-minute video call, and that's it. That's the only commitment that you have. But then oftentimes when you find the right match, then of course naturally it says, wait, so what are you struggling with in Canada? What can I help you with? And then if you know someone, let's say they're in Montreal, you know, you meet with them in person or you connect them with someone in your network, and suddenly it can go from a simply English or French practice to helping them with their work or helping them get settled in Canada. And so the pressure is never to set the expectation that high, but we've seen tons of examples of something starting with a conversation and becoming much more.
1: Yeah, these organic connections just growing all through this app. It is called Haven. And for more information, you can go to findhaven.org. Victor Lau, thank you so much for this. Best of luck.
0: Thanks for having me.
1: That is Victor Lau, founder and executive director of Haven. It's 3:19. Let's go to Lita for a look at the roads.
2: The excitement on the roads, actually, it's doing very well. I'm surprised this Friday is so good. But we did get a text regarding the Ped Day. It's so easy coming in from the west. If you're from Vaudreuil-Dorion, you want to come watch the race right now, which is continuing, by the way, till 6 o'clock today. And there are a lot of people watching it around the track from Côte Saint-Catherine, Edouard Maupassant. If you want to head through and to park, where, of course, there's the fan zone, which is the coolest. And that, by the way, is probably a place that you might want to get to tomorrow to watch the race, or maybe somewhere on Atwater might be a good place to position yourself. And don't forget, if you do check out the maps, and there are lots of places to walk through, they'll help you walk through after the peloton has gone by, or you can even drive through too. I had a lot of people panicking, I have an appointment on the other side of Atwater, but you will be able to cross. Just actually look at the map, find the place, and then the guards will take you across.
1: It is 20 minutes past 3 o'clock. Well, Pop Montreal, the international music festival right here in the city, is celebrating 25 years this year. And so Duke decided that is where he would be spending the day. The festival is underway now. You have until Sunday to catch live shows and performances. Here's Duke.

0: Let's go somewhere in the plateau, I believe. That is where Duke is hanging out this afternoon. Hi, Duke.
1: How you doing, Sabrina? The electricity and the excitement in the air right now is off the hook. We're right here on Park Avenue. And when La Pizza Ghost, which used to be Martha Wainwright's old cafe, Pop Montreal, it's on, quarter of a century, 25 years. Of course, the big show tonight, you got Nardwuar. There's a lot of big shows happening tonight. But I got two very important gentlemen here joining me now. And it's weird because when I walked in here, it felt like I was still at CBC. Because you got all the CBC tech man and sound man, because something very special is going to happen here. We're going to tell you about it. It's my honor and privilege to welcome to the show. You're going to hear from him in a minute. Everybody knows him. Weeknights, 9 to 1 a.m. Odario Williams, of course, of After Dark. And the man that kicked this all off a quarter century ago, Daniel Seidelman. Gentlemen, welcome to Let's Go.
2: Great to be here. Thanks.
3: Hey, thank you. Thanks a lot, man.
1: Odario, you've sort of taken over everything here. We're going to get to that in a minute. Daniel, I've got to ask you this. I've been wanting to ask you this for many, many years. I'm sure you've been asked this before. This festival has done so much for Canadian independent music. And it's the thing that you associate with artists that you don't get to hear on commercial radio. But yet it's called Pop Montreal. And there's very little of it that's really pop. It features everything. Talk to us about how the name came about when you consider it's the ultimate indie music fest.
2: Yeah, but for me, pop is kind of like the broader term of popular music, and popular music encompasses all kinds of genres, folk, hip hop, funk,
1: everything,
2: metal, punk, whatever, you know, that's, so it's popular music in that sense. And then it's also like a pop in time, you know what I'm saying? It's like, it's like a good time. It's fun. So that's sort of like where the terminology came from.
1: I love it. Does it feel like 25 years?
2: Yeah, sort of. I turned 50 about a month ago. So it's all kind of...
1: It doesn't look over 38, to be honest with you.
2: So like, you know, there's like, it feels like a milestone moment, and it's definitely been part of our branding.

0: you know, like kind of leaning a little bit into the nostalgia, bringing back some of the old bands, like reanimating Divan Orange, the venue on Saint-Laurent. So, you know, we're kind of like throwing a little bit back to the past, but also if you look at the programming, there's all kinds of new music, new exciting bands, and that's what it's all about.
1: How do you feel about being chiefly responsible for some artists whose careers basically kickstarted after playing this festival? I mean, there's so many, and not only Canadian artists, but artists from abroad whose careers, when you look them up on the internet, a lot of the times you see they got their big break at Pop Montreal.
0: Yeah, I'm not going to take credit, like full credit for anything. I think like the way the music world works, it's an ecosystem. It takes lots of different people doing lots of different things, but we're happy to be a part of it. Like, we try to be a reflection of the scene in Montreal, the amazing musical community here, the underground spirit of art in the city. And part of that is just like listening to amazing bands, inviting really cool stuff from around the world, and hopefully some of it pops off.
1: You've done a great job. Congratulations, 25 years. This man right here, our CBC audiences know this man, one of the most important men in the country, on the airwaves on Monday to Friday, 9 p.m. to 1 in the morning, heavily influenced by Brave New Ways, but he does his own thing. It's called After Dark, and you're here taping a four-hour episode here tonight. How did that come about?
2: Well, After Dark, we thought it'd be cool to get out into the communities and, you know, try this popular show out in the public. So we started at home in Toronto a couple of years ago, did my hometown Winnipeg last year, and it was only right to get to Montreal for number three. And, you know, I was talking to the folks at Pop, and they're celebrating their 25th, so we're all just in a celebratory mood, you know?
1: And it's not new, because I think you guys talked about this possibly a while back.
2: Yeah, actually, this idea popped up, pun intended, a couple years ago. And, you know, just something about Toronto versus Montreal, we're all in our own worlds, but finally it took long enough to get these worlds together. I'm glad they finally collided.
1: What's exciting is that whenever we talk about the Canadian music landscape, we hear Toronto, Vancouver, Montreal, but in reality, you're from the Peg. For those out there, that's Winnipeg. Winnipeg has really, really, really been at the cutting edge of so many artistic things, but specifically music. You go back to the Guess Who, right up to like hip hop that comes out of there. You're from the Peg. What's it like being a creator and entertainer? You're also a hip hop artist as well, coming out of the Peg. Because there's something special about that area. It's sort of like Prince's Minneapolis. You don't expect it, not far from Minneapolis, but the Peg is where it's at.
2: Yeah. I actually credit Winnipeg for a lot of things that I've learned in the creative space. The first project that I ever made was in an abandoned warehouse. And it was because a friend of mine...
1: Is that legal?
2: No, it was illegal. But it's years ago now, so if I get caught, I get caught.
1: Natural limitations. Sorry, folks.
2: That's it. But a friend of mine's grandfather just had this old building that he just didn't know what to do with it. And, you know, we got the keys, we used it. There was no running water. We had to go find a tree to pee, you know what I mean? We just had to just...
1: Yeah, that's not working for me. I'm too much of a diva for that.
2: And that's Winnipeg. That's Winnipeg. Find an abandoned space and create your thing, man. So Montreal has a little bit of that to me. I mean,
1: I've heard of comparisons between those communities. There's a lot in common, especially the diversity of music.
2: Yes, exactly. And we don't discriminate. We don't separate. Like, I, you know, I grew up on punk rock. I make hip hop. And when I'm on the air, I play multiple genres.
1: Everything. Okay, so in about half an hour, we're going to have to sort of reposition ourselves, because you guys are actually taping. It's going to be nothing but a party. The ones and twos are set up right there, the Technique 1200s. We got half of Montreal's technical crew here getting ready for this thing. When is this going to air?
2: So this is airing on Thanksgiving Monday.
1: That's my birthday, by the way, October 12th.
2: You
1: better send me a happy born day on the air.
2: Absolutely. So October 12th is, yes. That's
1: Montreal on After Dark. Oh, Derry Williams, thank you so much for everything.
2: Thank you for having me, dude.
1: Daniel, thank you for all that you do. Sabrina Toa Bird, an incredible artist. She's going to be part of the festival, playing at the Bar Ritz tonight at 8

0: Let's get a look at the roads and transit. Here's Lita.
1: And everything is actually pretty calm, cool, and collected. Very happy about that. We do have the closures up around the mountain, but other than that, you know what? A 20-minute delay to the LaFontaine Tunnel, that's how good this Friday afternoon drive is.
0: I'm Sabrina Marindola. This is Let's Go. Your local newscast is next.
2: This is CBC News. Good afternoon. It's 3:30. I'm Simon Nakaneshny with your CBC News from Montreal. Well, they've probably been on your plate and are definitely all over Canadian grocery stores, Driscoll's berries. But a whistleblower lawsuit alleges millions of pounds of fruit containing non-compliant levels of pesticides and chemicals were sent to Canada, and the company tried to cover it up. Gloria Enriquez explains.
3: You know that something's not right, that you have to speak up.
4: David Harada worked for Driscoll's in California from 2022 to 2025. He says by the company's own estimate, about half its shipments to Canada from 2022 to 2024 had traces of chemical levels that exceeded Canadian standards. But when he told the company it needed to go public and issue recalls, he says they refused. And that is what pushed him to resign.
3: I completely believe that I was part of a cover-up.
4: The allegations are contained in a lawsuit filed by Harada against Driscoll's in California court for unlawful retaliation. The Canadian Food Inspection Agency confirmed to CBC it did conduct several inspections on Driscoll's berries sold in grocery stores across the country. It also confirmed on multiple occasions its inspectors did find traces of pesticides above the legal limits. However, the CFIA says the inspections did not lead to recalls or that correction action was implemented, and the investigations ended up being closed.
5: To get an effect when we're at 19 kilograms.
4: Toxicologist Daniel Green says the levels of chemicals found in the berries wouldn't make someone sick from eating just a few, but that the problem is the cumulative effect from exposure to other toxins in foods and the environment over time. In an email to CBC, Driscoll says they're constrained by confidentiality issues and can't comment on the details of Harada's employment, adding there will be an appropriate time in the litigation for the company to present its own evidence, which we believe will show a very different picture from the one Harada has presented, adding it took Harada's concerns seriously, addressed issues, and acted in good faith. Gloria Enriquez, CBC News, Montreal.
2: The coroner is calling for more safeguards in the health system after the death of a homeless man in Montreal. The investigation found authorities dropped the ball when they denied the man's urgent request for housing. The 71-year-old died after being hit by a car in the borough of Ahuntsic-Cartierville 3 weeks later, Rowan Kennedy reports.
6: It's hugely disappointing.
7: Welcome Home Mission CEO Sam Watts says the health system failed. Tomasz Radziszewski, his shelter is overwhelmed with urgent cases referred to their services by doctors.
6: And we need to figure out how to better manage that process, because right now it does allow people to fall between the cracks.
7: Radziszewski was living on the street with physical and mental health issues, including diabetes and depression. After nearly 100 hospital visits in a year, his social worker asked medical authorities to house him quickly. But Coroner Mylène Servant says he was refused and there was confusion over which services he needed. 3 weeks later, on March 1st, he died after being hit by a car. Watts says authorities should have seen Radziszewski's repeated request for help as a matter of life and death.
6: Well, 96 times is a lot. And frankly, this is one of those tragedies that was both avoided.

0: debatable, but somewhat predictable given the disconnection that we have in the ecosystem of care more broadly.
1: The coroner recommends the Regional Health Authority create measures to review cases when people are denied urgent housing. In a statement, Santé Quebec for Eastern Montreal says since receiving their report, they've done just that to make sure no one falls through the cracks. Rowan Kennedy, CBC News, Montreal.
2: Well, day 30 of the provincial election campaign has been thrown off its planned trajectory by allegations of foreign interference by the U.S. in the Quebec election. It's following a report published today in the Journal de Montréal. According to that report, Washington approached the Quebec government directly during the height of the trade war in an effort to short-circuit negotiations with Ottawa, and that the CAQ government turned those efforts down. It also says Ottawa warned Quebec about a potential American effort to influence the October 5th vote. The leaders of the main party, the main parties have been answering questions today about the situation, with Christine Fouchette asking for a meeting with Prime Minister Mark Carney. Our National Assembly correspondent Katy Sinay is tracking the story, and we'll have more information for you at 4:30. And there's been a judicial back and forth this election about the availability of voter information in English. First, Elections Quebec said it would only send out voter information in French because of Bill 96, but Anglophone rights advocates challenged that and partially won. Now the province wants to appeal that ruling. Gobineau Duro has this breakdown on where things stand just days from voting day.
3: A document sent to CBC News from Elections Quebec outlines what workers need to ask voters in order for them to receive service in English. The questions are, have you been declared eligible to get an education in English? And or are you a member of a Native community? If the answer is yes to either of these questions, the voter can receive service in English. However, if they answer no, election workers are obligated to speak to them in French. Elections Quebec told CBC News that under the Charter of the French Language, staff need to make sure voters have the right to be addressed in English. In early September, Elections Quebec said it would only mail voter information in French, but a Quebec Superior Court judge has ordered the government to send out reminder cards in both French and English. The Quebec government is seeking leave to appeal the decision. The request won't be heard until Election Day, October 5th. So whatever the tribunal decides, it won't come in time for this election. Gobineau Duro, CBC News, Montreal.
2: And that was the CBC News.
4: Thank you very much, Simon Ekinesny from the CBC Montreal Newsroom. I'm Sabrina Marindola with you on this Friday. Lita Polson is here watching the commute, and it's going to be a busy weekend. There's a lot going on. And Simon, a little later in the show, after 4 o'clock, we're going to talk about a story. We're going to go to Pointe Claire in the West Island. There's an inauguration happening, a new green space. It's going to be called Athens Park. Now,
2: okay.
4: Athens, not after the city in Greece, but after a pizzeria that used to be near that spot. And so I'm thinking, I'm on board with naming things after pizzerias as a self-confessed pizza addict. But it also makes me think of the nostalgia. I mean, Athens Pizzeria is no longer. It was a family-owned, family-run business. In fact, if you knew it, if you went there, if you hung out there, apparently it was the place to be if you were a teenager in the 90s.
2: So, there was no topping that.
4: There you go, Simon. Very good. Text me. I'd love to hear from you. And I'll open up the text line. Any nostalgia or a place that you remember going to when you were a kid that is no longer around, but something that stuck with you. You can text me 514-566-9066. Does anything come to mind, Simon?
2: I have so many in Montreal. Like, I have to say one of my favorites that I do miss was Eurodeli on Saint-Laurent. I just loved stopping in there, grabbing a slice of pizza. They had the big poster of Fellini on the set of 8 and a Half.
4: About a throwback.
2: Yeah, and it was great because you could just grab a slice and then it was all cheese. But if you wanted pepperoni, they would cut the pepperoni and put it on top and then throw it in the oven. And I just missed really having that experience there, maybe grabbing a San Pellegrino, drink along with a slice of pizza there on the main. That's one that I still, every time I go by it, I think, that would have been good.
4: You know, it's one of those things, and it makes me think these places, especially, you know, it gives you all the feels. It's like better than haute cuisine or anything gourmet, right?

0: Oh, yeah.
1: You just want that can of soda and that greasy pizza or whatever it was that they had to offer. Lita?
2: Grilled cheese. It's this little place on Maisonneuve and Saint-Mathieu. Grilled cheese that was probably about 2 inches thick.
1: Mm.
2: And it was so good. And I don't even remember the name of the place, but I'd have it after work, maybe 5-6 o'clock, and after CEGEP. And it went on and on and on. And it's no longer there. I think it's been dug up and it is now some kind of big apartment complex.
0: What about you, Sabrina?
1: For me, it's more I remember these malls that no longer exist. I remember a mall near my house in the north end of Montreal where there was a Zellers there. And then, their fast food had like huge slices of pizza, and Consumers Distributing. Where you'd pick something out of the catalog.
0: I remember that. And then you go pick it up. It was like...
1: it was the advent of Amazon, frankly.
0: Yeah, it was like DIY sort of.
1: Text lines open. Let me know any nostalgic things for you. And we're going to head to the West Island later and talk more about Athens Park. 514-566-9066. Simon, we'll chat in an hour.
0: Now I want pizza again.
1: Oh, exactly. That's a bad thing. That's totally fine. I'm inspiring your dinner. Lita, let's get a look at the roads and transit.
2: I'm hungry now, too. Grilled cheese time. Right now, roads not doing too badly. And thank you, Carrie, for this lovely text about the ride on the REM working so well. The Brossard area is just great. And you know what? I would like to suggest that for the tourists in town for the UCI, just take a trip, head to Gare Centrale, McGill maybe, hop on that train and just head out. Any direction, by the way, just hop on it. And right now, they're working well. So is the Metro. So are the EXO trains. But I will keep an eye on everything.
1: Well, Election Day, it's coming quickly. October the 5th. Have you decided who you're voting for? And by the way, advanced voting, that starts this weekend on Sunday. And Monday is also a day to cast in your ballot in advance. Now, party leaders and candidates, they only have 10 days left to travel the province and to sell their platforms. Well, the CBC's Matthew Kupfer is following the campaign in Western Quebec, and he's been speaking with voters across the region and the ridings there. And now he joins us for a look at the issues and some of the hot races this time around for this general election. Matthew, good afternoon. Welcome to the show.
3: Good afternoon.
1: Get us caught up here on the situation in Western Quebec. So we're talking about 5 ridings here.
3: Exactly. So from west to east, you have Pontiac, Hull, Gatineau, Chapleau, and Papineau. The region was solidly liberal when Quebec politics split mainly over separation and federalism. We'll get back to that issue, of course, later. But that changed in 2018 when Coalition Avenir Quebec won 3 of the ridings in the region, Gatineau, Chapleau, and Papineau, then added a 4th in Hull in 2022. But now, with a new leader at the helm of the CAQ, the race in Western Quebec is shaping up to be competitive. I mean, also just everything else that's evolved during this campaign. I spoke to Thomas Kanamba at l'Université du Québec en Outaouais.
4: It's going to be interesting to see to what extent the CAQ still manages to save some seats in the region, to what extent the Liberals are becoming competitive again in the area. And then, of course, to look at the other 3 parties, because the PQ has never in recent history managed to have MNAs elected in the Outaouais. Quebec Solidaire was actually quite competitive in some ridings at the last election, but that was at a time when the party itself was more competitive than it is today, according to the polls. And obviously the Conservative Party of Quebec, which according to the polls is not particularly dynamic in the Outaouais, is also to be looked at depending on the dynamic of the national campaign.
3: So that was Thomas Colomba at l'Université du Québec en Outaouais.
1: How do things look in the Outaouais?
3: Well, we know that there is going to be some change. There's 2 ridings that will have new representatives, Gatineau and Papineau, because they were previously represented by the CAQ, but the incumbents in those areas resigned. One of them, of course, the former culture minister, Mathieu Lacombe. The incumbents in Pontiac, Hull, and Chapleau are running for re-election. So we'll see how kind of those broader trends and kind of the mood of this election might change things for them. All 5 parties have named candidates for the 5 ridings. The Conservatives swapped their candidate in Pontiac

0: after controversial comments about abortion came to light, but they did nominate a new candidate at the deadline.
1: Okay, so the table is set. It's quite crowded there. You'll see a lot of names on your ballot if you're in that area and you'll be casting your vote. You've been out talking to people right across the region to find out what their priorities are. So what did the voters tell you?
0: Well, one thing was that they were still undecided. It was, you know, I was kind of talking

0: after, because they got offer a job in Ontario, you know. So I had my doctor for the whole postpartum, like for the whole year after my postpartum, but I'm just trying to imagine if anything happens from now on, that means that I will probably have to go to the hospital instead of going to my doctor. And I don't know, waiting like 48 hours plus to the hospital with my young kid, like I don't see that happening. So that might become very challenging.
1: It's hard here. We've lost a lot of physicians in the past, and I know we've lost some here. One of the clinics in Wakefield is closing. Actually, I'm not sure if it's closed yet, but it's closing soon. I've been back in Quebec for 4 years, and it took about that much time to get a family doctor.
2: Our emergency rooms are getting clogged up with really generic general things.
3: If anything, I want to hear about concrete ideas that a government might have to attract doctors to Quebec.
4: Okay, so what are some of those concrete ideas? Are the parties making promises about healthcare?
5: Well, one thing that's definitely going to have to be warned by the CAQ in this election is Bill 2. You can hear the echoes of that bill in those answers with people talking about doctors leaving. First of all, there was a major controversy. There were some protests in the region and even some doctors who left the Outaouais for Ontario. The party says it's trying to improve the training of physicians in the regions and in the Outaouais particularly. They are also really trying to focus on the investment that they've put into the region to try and catch up with other parts of Quebec, pointing to the new hospital that they've located at the Astiku Center. That's kind of in central Gatineau, but it has had some controversy around it because it wasn't the kind of top choice of local leadership, the mayor, the Chamber of Commerce, and so on, and some healthcare advocates. Meanwhile, the Liberals have promised to bring up salaries for healthcare professionals in the Outaouais to match their Ontario counterparts. Quebec Solidaire, of course, wants that network of 400 frontline service access points and to expand services in CLSCs, so that would be part of getting those government-run clinics kind of up to speed. Both the Parti Québécois and the Conservatives say they want to abolish Santé Québec, which was created just about 2 years ago. The PQ said it would put that money into those government-run CLSCs, while the Conservatives are saying they want to allow more private delivery in the healthcare system, including private operation of some hospitals and free access to private services when there are unreasonable delays. The latter is also part of the CAQ program.
4: Okay, Matthew, now, besides healthcare, we heard that loud and clear. That's really top of mind for them. But what other issues did they bring up?
5: Well, there's kind of two bigger picture things that are intruding on the campaign or on some of the traditional issues in the campaign, especially after those trade talks fell apart. This is Lise Prévost.
6: Well, definitely health is one of the main subjects that I want politicians to continue to work on. But more than anything, actually, it's the Canadian resistance, because we need to be very attentive and work together to be able to bring some solution to the fact that we have a neighbor that is not friendly.
5: And some of the younger voters that I spoke to were particularly concerned about housing, groceries, and other rising costs. You'll hear Camille Tutlef, the mom who lost her doctor from earlier, first.
0: I'm going to be 29 soon, and I still don't own a house because it's so much more, the prices are so much more higher with COVID that it makes it almost impossible.
7: Les trucs les plus importants qui me concernent, ce serait beaucoup plus le coût de la vie et le marché du travail.
5: So that was Baldé Seydoux at the end there. He said the cost of living is his main concern, as well as the job market. And he feels like even though he's watching grocery prices, things are just out of hand.
4: For the ridings of Pontiac, Hull, and Gatineau, I mean, that's interesting once you start to go through the demographics, Matthew, because those have a higher proportion of English speakers compared to the provincial average. So did that come up at all while you were speaking with people there?
5: It especially came up with a few of the folks I spoke to who kind of described themselves as having moved from Ontario recently. But, they were a few years in. For some of them, this was their second election. But, that's still kind of on their mind. And they mentioned that it seems harder to get services in English since Bill 96.
1: Being in Wakefield, it is a predominantly Anglophone sector within a French sector, La Pêche. So the candidates, I think, need to keep that in mind. We can't be forgotten. The English community in Wakefield cannot be forgotten.
3: And I resent the fact that some services don't appear to be as readily available in English, And recently there was this talk about Elections Quebec not making material or information available.

0: available in English. And to me, I can't abide that.
1: Okay, now, Matthew, one of the issues that comes up is a possible referendum. We know the Parti Québécois, which, according to the polls, seems to be the front-running party for the time being. And so there, a referendum and independence, that's what they're proposing. Let's bring this home now. So how does this fit into the bigger picture here?
2: Yeah, and that language question as well, it kind of plays all into this, because part of Coalition Avenir Québec's offer in the Outaouais was putting aside that referendum debate, but still asserting Quebec identity. It could kind of help them build, that coalition. I asked Thomas Colomba about that. Again, he's at l'Université du Québec en Outaouais. He noted that reconciling those things with things like the expanded French Charter, it's sensitive in the region because, you know, in the Outaouais, Francophones may feel a little insecure with the Ontario border so close, with such a large presence of the federal government and English speakers so much in daily life. There's a certain feeling of linguistic threat, while on the other hand, Anglophones may feel like their rights are being infringed. As for specifically the PQ of it all, Thomas Colomba said Paul Saint-Pierre Plamondon has been clear: independence would lead to job cuts for federal workers.
3: I don't think the PQ has any illusions about their popularity in the Outaouais to start with. They try to justify that by playing the card of the transparency and honesty and say, listen, we're telling you what's really going to happen should Quebec become independent. However, on the short term, when it comes to winning an election in the region, that's definitely not something that's going to make them progress in the polls.
2: And for what it's worth, in my unscientific sample, no one was talking about wanting to vote for a referendum. Though I did meet one voter who said she was, in her words, even considering the PQ because of her dissatisfaction, with the CAQ.
1: Okay, Matthew, thank you very much. And we'll find out soon enough what happens on October 5th on voting day here. Thank you so much for this, Matthew. Appreciate it.
2: Thanks.
1: That is the CBC's Matthew Kupfer. He is following the elections and this race in Western Quebec. 3:51, let's go to Lita for an update on the roads and transit.
4: And I have to tell you, I just got off the phone with Josh on Star 3 CBC. It's the southbound side of the 13 that's the problem for us. It's really backed up as you approach the 440. Apparently, there is a problem, too, as you try to head into the interchange. That's the 13-40 interchange. In the northbound direction, we still have an issue with the access ramp, and it's been like that for the last 5 hours.

0: I like the sound of this one. That is brand new music from Lydia Kepinski. That one's called Vivante. Look out for her brand new album called C'est Parti. It just came out today. It's 3:53. Let's get your latest business news now. Chris Edwards is here from the business desk on this beautiful, sunny Friday. Hi, Chris. Good afternoon.
1: Good afternoon, Sabrina.
0: Let's start with the news here coming south of the border. President Trump's threat to potentially ban diesel exports from the United States. So if that were to happen,

0: you know, what would happen if he did that?
1: Well, the short answer is diesel prices would shoot up here in Canada, especially Eastern Canada. Trump is under pressure to lower U.S. fuel prices. Diesel prices there have jumped about 75%. Now, Canada exports more diesel than it uses, so there wouldn't be a shortage of it here. But our refineries are based mostly in Western Canada. The East, meanwhile, relies a bit on U.S. imports. So there could be an imbalance there, though we could always ship it by rail. But on top of that, and more importantly, the price of diesel is set globally. An American ban would likely raise that price, even if it temporarily lowers it for Americans. Richard Masson is the former CEO of the Alberta Petroleum Marketing Commission, and he explained what could happen around the world.
2: 1.7 million barrels a day go out of the U.S. Gulf Coast to Europe. And so if Europe, Britain, and places like that don't have access to that diesel, they're going to start calling on other places. So, for example, the Big Irving refinery in New Brunswick puts its refined products on ships. That's a perfect source of supply that could go over to Europe or to South America if the price is high enough, and it would draw it away from domestic markets in the U.S. Northeast market.
1: Now, again, this isn't a done deal. And yesterday, an official from the White House denied a report the U.S. is actively preparing for a 90-day ban. But be prepared for changes next week.
0: Okay, so more to come next week. Now, Chris, let's turn to an update on the tragic Tumblr Ridge shooting. We're learning more here. We're learning about the involvement of AI chatbots. What do we know here?
1: We now have the contents of a second ChatGPT account the shooter used to prepare for the shooting. This is from reporting by American magazine Mother Jones. The shooter killed 8 people in February, including 6 children. And before they did so, they consulted ChatGPT for advice on how to do it. ChatGPT initially refused and banned the account, but the shooter simply made another one. And not only did they convince the new account to help them, the chatbot gave them advice on how to avoid its own safeguards. Mark Fullman is the one who broke the story. He's the national affairs editor at Mother Jones. We spoke to him earlier today. Fullman highlighted how disturbing these chats were and how unpredictable these bots can be.
3: I think a lot of people at this point have had the experience with chatbots where it says or does kind of strange things. To have a chatbot engage in this way was, I think, quite astonishing when I discovered this part of the material, that essentially what the shooter did was, after the first account was shut down, went back on with a second account and started telling ChatGPT why the first account had gotten shut down. And then the response from the chatbot was to say, well, you know, you can essentially hide your discussion of violence and violent content by just saying that it's fiction or hypothetical.
1: The BC government is suing ChatGPT creator OpenAI for its alleged role in the shooting. It says OpenAI failed to notify law enforcement of the threats the shooter made on its platform before the shooting. It's also suing the company for its lack of safeguards.
0: Yeah, so more to come when it comes to those lawsuits. And Chris, when you're with us in the next hour, you have for us a good news tech story, because a lot of the tech stories out there in the last few weeks have been pretty alarming. So we're going to shift tone a little bit when it comes to tech, and we'll talk about that in an hour.
1: Thanks, Sabrina.
0: Okay, that's Chris Edwards from the CBC Business Desk. Lita, are people heading for the Laurentians? Are people heading for the townships? Where is everyone hanging out this weekend?
4: I think they're hanging out near the track, the UCI track. It's pretty packed at a park around Mont-Royal. I have that camera on. Also, I do also have some positive about the airport traffic situation. John called on Star 3 CBC, and he wants to just, say that it's just starting to back up, which is so much better than the summertime rush. So it seems like we're hitting that bit of a lull before we go into the next big rush at the airport. So taking advantage. It is starting, though, I see about a 5 to 7 minute delay, though, on the 20 ramp. That's to the airport. And, of course, we have 13 South just jammed up through the construction area, which could be over this weekend. They're going to be painting. And, when they do the lines, that's a good sign that things are done.

0: conditions on the road there. It is a beautiful day, 24 degrees, mainly sunny across southern Quebec. Stay with us. More to come on Let's Go after the news.
1: School's back, and so is the CBC Music.

0: and the entire team. Jamie Strachan, CBC News, Toronto.
1: And that is the World This Hour. For CBC News, I'm Mandy Sham. Hi, good afternoon. I'm Sabrina Marindola. 24 degrees. That's the temperature right now. That's more than we were expecting to hit today. Daytime high for today was going to be about 21, 22, but we have surpassed that. It's feeling rather summery on this 25th of September. And how much longer will this last? I'll give you a look at the weather forecast in a second. Coming up, you probably have them in your kitchen right now. Driscoll's berries. Well, CBC reporter Gloria Enriquez will be with us here in the next few minutes. She's going to tell us why the company has been facing scrutiny over some chemicals in their products. We'll bring you the full story. Plus, we are going to go to the West Island in Pointe Claire. There is a new green space that will be inaugurated on Saturday. It's called Athens Park, and the name comes from a local pizzeria that used to be there near that spot. So we're going to hear what made it special enough to become the name of a green space all these years later. We'll bring you that story and go down memory lane. Let's do it. Let's go.

0: there, but no, it is indeed fall. This is the first weekend of fall coming up this weekend. We have lots of activities and ideas for you coming up. Sarah Jesmer will be here with lots of things you can do, including going to an outdoor garden party. It's also that there's a lot of programming at the museums for free. So Sarah will tell us all about it. Right now, though, let's go to Lita. She's watching the roads in transit. Yes. And Lita, overall, how would you rate this Friday rush hour?
1: I would rate it 10 on 10. I'm telling you.
0: This is easy peasy.
1: It's easy. It's not perfect. Wait a minute. I'm going to drop it down to 8 on 10.
0: 8 on 10.
1: Okay.
0: But it's never perfect. That's fine.
1: You know, because of the fact that we do have the closures for the UCI around the mountain, but you know, most people seem to be enjoying it. I saw so many people with strollers walking around and just hanging out by the course, and then they wanted to cross, and it was easy peasy because as soon as the peloton goes by, they open the gates for you, a security officer, of course, and they escort you across. So a whole peloton of strollers went across the course. It was very cute, and it was lovely. The gates are going up over on the South Shore. I just watched them along the 132. Matt Boulevard, they're putting a few too. If you're on the north side of the Champlain Bridge, you'll notice they're dropping gates off on the side. Those gates are for the UCI race that's going to happen tomorrow, which will leave the mountain, go down Atwater, and head through Saint-Henri, through the point, through Verdun area, and everybody gets to look. And you will have points where you can cross, by the way. So check out the map, the daily map. I'll give that to you in just a couple of seconds, but we do have traffic on the 15 South now. It's almost from De La Vérendrye, but it's rolling at 25, 30K. So that overall is pretty good. And that, by the way, Sabrina, is my hotspot today.
0: Okay. And I have no doubt people are enjoying the UCI World Road Championships because the weather is perfect. What a day to be outside and cheer on the cyclists as they are whizzing by on their bikes. And here's a look at the weekend weather. If you are going to be out cheering, or maybe you know some cyclists who are competing. Tonight, just a few clouds, a low of 13 degrees. And then for the weekend, mainly sunny, a high of 23 for tomorrow. If you're going to be in the fan zone, bring the sunscreen too. UV index will be 5 or moderate. And then Sunday, we were expecting cloudier conditions on Sunday, but that's not the case. A mix of sun and cloud. So yes, there will be a little bit of cloud coverage, but overall 50-50, a sun-cloud mix for you on Sunday with a high of 22. So beautiful weather. It clouds over. I'm just getting my updated models here. Monday and Tuesday is looking mostly overcast. Monday's high is 17 and Tuesday up to 21 degrees. Well, right now it's 9 minutes past 4 o'clock. I'm Sabrina Marindola. Thank you so much for joining us. Now, they've probably been on your

0: your plate. Maybe they're in your fridge or on your kitchen countertop right now. They can be found in nearly all Canadian grocery stores. Driscoll's Berries. Now, the company has been facing closer scrutiny recently over some of the chemicals in their products. So that includes a California class action lawsuit that alleges that Driscoll's has failed to disclose that its strawberries are contaminated with PFAS. PFAS are also sometimes called forever chemicals. Now, Driscoll says it rejects the allegations and it believes that they are, quote, without merit. Well, now, there's a new whistleblower lawsuit, and it alleges millions of kilos of fruit containing non-compliant levels of pesticides were sent to Canada. And this lawsuit alleges that the company tried to cover it up. So the CBC's Gloria Enriquez, she's been looking into this story for us, and she's with us live in studio. Hi, Gloria. Good afternoon.
1: Hi, Sabrina. Thanks for having me.
0: So, Gloria, when did this happen?
1: Well, the lawsuit alleges the shipments were sent between 2022 and 2024, and that by Driscoll's own estimates, about half of the berries sent to Canada contained chemical residues over the legal limit here. Now, the whistleblower's name is David Harada. He worked at Driscoll's in California as the manager of food safety and regulatory compliance for the U.S. and Canada during that time. And he is suing Driscoll's for unlawful retaliation because he felt that he was being set up to be, quote, the scapegoat for compliance issues and that he was being retaliated against for speaking up about the issues that he saw.
2: There's been multiple problems that I reported as a whistleblower. The initial problems I saw in regards to pesticide safety or pesticide over-applications, those I began to see in 2022. And I reported that immediately to my director of agronomy as well as my own manager. And, you know, it was an issue that was brought up to upper management, vice presidents of production and food safety. And ultimately, it was said to me, well, this is something that you're going to have to deal with. And this is also where I had a conversation with my director as to whether or not they had plausible deniability regarding this issue. I was also seeing issues with just food safety hazards in general being found on fruit and with the complaints that were coming back to me on a regular basis. And it's something where you start seeing it so regularly and you know that something's not right that you have to speak up.
0: So, Gloria, if all these tainted berries were coming into Canada, here we have the Canadian Food Inspection Agency. So was the agency on the case?
1: Well, we got a hold of several inspections the CFIA conducted on Driscoll's berries sold in grocery stores across the country and confirmed chemical levels above the legal limit here in Canada. These chemicals are fungicides and insecticides. However, the CFIA says the inspections did not lead to recalls or a corrective action was implemented and the investigations ended up being closed. Now, some of the investigations, Sabrina, were also triggered after reports of suspected illness after eating Driscoll's blueberries. But the CFIA said the reported illness could not be definitely linked to the berries. The CFIA told CBC in an email that the cases that we identified involved different products, pesticide residues, importers, and locations over a period of several years, and that the presence of Driscoll's brand on the products does not on its own establish that the non-compliances originated from a single producer or source. The CFIA says it takes appropriate action depending on the magnitude of the health risk, and those actions can include notifying the producer or importer, the specific supplier, and doing follow-up inspections. And when it comes to recalls, well, those are only issued if Health Canada determines that a product poses an unacceptable health risk. We also spoke to Stéphane Bayen. He's an associate professor in the Department of Food Science and Agricultural Chemistry at McGill. And he says berries in general are often found to have chemical residues above the legal limit.
3: Well, that's not something like abnormal completely, but definitely that's not what we would like to see, and we want to reduce this. Exceedance one time of the maximum residue limit might not be translated in a risk for the health of consumers. After, that's where the discussion needs to happen and to make sure that this is not becoming a regular thing.
0: Okay, so Gloria, what does it mean though? Say you do

0: consume berries with chemical residues?
1: Well, that was my number one question, of course. So I reached out to toxicologist Daniel Green, and he ran the numbers for some of the violations the CFIA had confirmed. And he found in one case, the level of chemicals detected was 9 times higher than the legal limit. So I asked him, do you get sick from eating these berries? And how many do you need to eat to be ill? Well, Green says in the case that he looked at, you'd have to eat about 19 kilograms in one sitting to see an effect in your body. But that the problem is the cumulative effect from exposure over time, not only to these berries that you could have eaten, but also other toxins in foods, in the environment, or even other pesticides sprayed in the same plot of land the berries came from.
2: The issue is not one serving of berries or one serving of strawberries. The issue is children are exposed to a world of chemicals, this being just one speck of the chemicals. I often refer to chemical insult as a little scalpel cut. You have one scalpel cut, you had a serving of berries and you have strawberries, then you have other foodstuffs, you have some fish with some mercury, and you have multiple chemicals that are exposing our children to multiple outcomes.
0: So Gloria, in the case of the berries, do we know what was happening? How is it that these berries wound up with too many chemical residues on them?
1: Well, Harada says he dove into the matter and alleges he found several berry growers were applying too much pesticide. And he believes the tainted berries crossed the border because in 2022, Driscoll's allegedly removed the food safety and compliance tracking system it had for Canada in order to sell more here. Harada says that the system ensures there is enough time between the last application of pesticides on the fruit and when it's picked, which allows enough time for chemicals to break down, preventing those residues from being over the legal limit. He accused Driscoll's of willfully concealing information about the berry's toxicity levels. Now, it's important to know that Driscoll's did ask Harada to correct the problems, but Harada says he refused to do it unless the company went public about the violations and potential harms and even issue recalls.
3: I completely believe that I was part of a cover-up because they chose not to disclose this information publicly. If they had chosen to recall fruit to at least tell the public that this had happened, I would be more than happy to have helped them because it's what should be done. And people deserve to know what has been happening out there. And there wouldn't be a lawsuit in general. But because they made these steps to say, let's fix everything to what it should have been, and then let's never talk about it again, it's something that really disturbs me. And that's why I believe that I should never take part in that.
1: Harada says he wanted the company to publicly admit what had happened, but says they didn't. And because he didn't want to be, quote, complicit, he says he was pushed to resign last October.
0: Now, Gloria, what about the company? What does Driscoll say about all this?
1: Driscoll's is denying the allegations. The company also says it can't discuss in public the details of Harada's employment because, of course, they've got legal constraints. But it did say to CBC that it, quote, remains confident that the complete factual record will demonstrate that we responded correctly to the concerns Harada raised, at all times acted in good faith, and at all times conducted itself appropriately. It also denies removing the food safety system and other allegations in Harada's lawsuit, adding the company has never knowingly shipped products it believed to be unsafe. It went on to say, quote, there will be an appropriate time in the litigation for Driscoll's to present its own evidence, which we believe will show a very different picture from the one Harada has presented publicly.
0: Gloria, just in conclusion, what about Harada? Where does he go from here?
1: Well, he says it has not been easy living with the stigma of being a whistleblower, but he thinks it's the right call. He says Canada as a whole deserves more, and consumers of any products deserve to feel safe when consuming it.
0: Gloria, thank you very much for this.
1: Thank you, Sabrina.
0: That is CBC reporter Gloria Enriquez. It is coming up to 4:19. Let's get an update on the roads. Here's Lita.
4: Exciting drive around right now. Pretty quick down to the Mercier Bridge. You do slow in the usual places just after the 20 to about the Clermont area. Busy on the 15 to the Champlain Bridge. A little less than normal because of the PED day. It's just

0: busy now from Outwater to Nuns Island. That's actually pretty good. And quick note, too, about tomorrow. If you're busing to the airport and you're using the 747, there's a little bit of a shift in where you're going to find it. You will not find it in front of Linelgru until after 1 o'clock, until after the circuit has driven by the UCI. It is moving over to Green and Saint-Jacques. Definitely use an app if you're taking any of the buses tomorrow. That's going to help you out. Either transit or you could use Kono. They'll help you out.
1: Thanks very much, Lita. We're going to go to the West Island for this next story. A new park named after a beloved pizzeria is being inaugurated this weekend in Pointe Claire. It's got the name Athens Park after a years-long citizens-led movement to remember Athens Restaurant Pizzeria. Now, this restaurant was located in this area for four decades before it did finally close its doors in 2016. Now, Jason Bolanis will be at the inauguration that's happening this weekend. He's a videographer. He's the owner of Tyrannian Productions and also creator of a video series called Endangered Stories. And Bolanis made a documentary about the family behind this pizzeria, and it includes owner George Papadimitrios. Here's a little clip.
2: What is Athens?
3: Athens is a restaurant, a place that many people come to eat, to hang around, to listen to the music we have at the with the jukebox, and that's it.
2: Okay, we cut the cameras.
3: And we're making a living.
2: It's
3: and
2: a restaurant.
3: Make a living.
2: It's a restaurant.
3: Restaurant pizzeria.
1: A restaurant pizzeria. Okay, let's get to the bottom of this and let's go down memory lane. As you are coming down memory lane on the text line with me, is there a place, an old pizzeria or restaurant or maybe an old mall, something that's not there anymore that just, you know, brings you back to some warm memories? You can text me 514-566-9066. And joining me now is Jason Bolanis. He's on the line. Jason, good afternoon. Welcome to the show.
4: Hey, thanks for having me. That was a great clip.
1: It really was. And I had a chance to watch it and I had all the feels because there's something about these mom and pop shops and these these family run restaurants, right? And I mean, are you surprised that here we are just before an inauguration of a green space that's going to be named after a pizzeria? I mean, it's not often we hear about spaces named after a business.
4: No, actually, you know, when we were planning this, when I was planning this with the city, I was having a conversation with the son of the owner and just, you know, kind of going through the details of the shoot and what we're going to do. It just popped in my head. I said, I don't know any other park that's named after a restaurant or a business or like a carpet cleaning place or whatever it is. I know that in the West Island, for example, there is Edgewater Park, named after the Edgewater Hotel that was there for decades and decades. I think there's maybe something for the Maples Inn, which was, but these are major hotel establishments that had some major jazz acts that came in from the States. This, like you said, this is a mom and pop shop that even when George was trying to describe what it was, it didn't sound like much, you know? So funny.
1: Absolutely. Yes, yes. And, you know, I can relate. I have family members like that where, they, you know, it's just this is what we did. We went to work. We made pizza and voila. But if you speak to people in the neighborhood, they have it meant something special to them. Can you tell me a little bit, Jason, through your interviews with people? I mean, what memories did people share about Athens Pizzeria?
4: Oh, there's tons. I mean, it sounds like some of these memories people only became aware of them, you know, after the fact, you know, that they said, oh, you know what? That was a place where we were able to go. You know, let's say you're not into sports. You don't do Cubs, but if you don't have a place to go in terms of activities,
1: yeah.
4: Athens was there. I mean, Athens represents, like you were saying, like there's so many places like Athens where people would go, and that was the meeting spot. The unique thing about this place, though, is that it's in the middle of a residential area, right? And in the middle of a residential area that was teeming with baby boomers in the 70s. Like as George said,

0: There was too many teenagers in the 70s and every garage had a band. And so all these teenagers needed a place to go. And like I said, if it wasn't sports or it wasn't that kind of entertainment, they had this place to go, and George was able to let them sit. One girl said, you know, a lot of times we didn't have money and George let us sit with a glass of water. We would just sit there and be with our friends who maybe could afford a Coke, maybe a slice of pizza, and just to be there. You know, it was the gathering place. It sounds cliche, but yes, it was the gathering place before you were able to call someone, to meet someone. You always knew someone was at Athens.
1: And they had the jukebox. And people felt welcome that they could stay there.
0: This blows my mind, honestly, because growing up, I didn't grow up at Athens. Athens has become one of the many stories that I've learned about. But I did know about it in high school because the types of kids that I gravitated towards in high school, let's say the more rebellious types, kept talking about Athens. After school, we'll go to Athens. I'll see you at Athens. You'll meet at Athens. And I think, what is this place? What could it be? It didn't sound like a pizza place. But these kids were going there. And then when I meet George, this very humble Greek immigrant who owned a pizza place, and I said, this guy had patience for all these kids just sitting around loitering? He absolutely did. And now these kids are all in their 40s and 50s, and plus, and this is why everyone feels so connected with this guy. They would sit and play the same song on the jukebox over and over again. The fact that it had a jukebox is enough to build nostalgia for years and years to come. He had a nickname for the girls. Apparently, he called all the girls Susie.
1: They were all whatever Susie. Your name was, you were just Susie when you went to Athens.
0: Yeah, he had a special milkshake. It was a vanilla, or you can have strawberry, you can have chocolate. But if you mix all three together, he called it a turulu turulu. And just, you know, it sounds funny for teenagers. So it sticks and that becomes a thing, you know. But like I said, the bottom line is that it was a place where people, he really made the kids feel welcome. And now everybody is moved away and indebted to George. The fact that it served pizza, I think, is a secondary thing.
1: Yeah.
0: Not to knock the pizza or anything, but I think it is a secondary thing to the ambiance of this place.
1: And Jason, also the fact that this name change, I mean, this decision comes because it was a whole movement started by the people. There was a petition circulating in recent years to get this name, to name this green space Athens Park. This green space is now where the Walton Strip Mall used to be, and that's where Athens was located. Well, what does this whole movement coming from the community mean to the family?
0: Oh, it means so much. You know, we're in Point, just to give a little bit of context, we're in Point Claire where it's very heated right now with green space versus development. And of course, when you got a place that's beloved like this that had to leave because of more residential development, and whether that's a good or bad thing is sort of an argument for another day, but the mall and the passing of time and the changing of time and necessities, you know, had to... was a consequence of this changing of time. So the fact that it was gone physically, I mean, it's like anything else, you know, it makes you feel like it's not underappreciated, but just, you know, that something should be done to commemorate something like this. And I know George's son was adamant on this. And the good news is that I don't think for a second that this idea was ever pushed to the side. I think that because the city councilors, for the most part, live in this area, there was no question about this. And again, it's very abnormal for a park to be named after a pizzeria, you know, but the councilors really saw that how important this is. Of course, there was a bank in that mall. There was a grocery store in that mall. There was a dépanneur in that mall that sold meat also, I think, at one point.
1: But the kids were not hanging out at the bank. So it takes on a different meaning when you're around the table having milkshakes and pizza. And those memories stick with people. Jason, I know you're going to be at the inauguration tomorrow. I have no doubt your camera will be rolling, capturing it all. Thank you so much for telling us about this space. Really appreciate it.
0: My pleasure.
1: That is Jason Bolanis, videographer and owner of Terranian Productions. He's the creator of the Endangered Stories video project. And Jason will be there. That inauguration happening in Athens Park tomorrow in Point Claire. The ceremony begins at 1.

0: 1 o'clock. And I'll get to some of your text messages, some of those nostalgic places that mean something to you. I'll read those after the news. First, though, let's go to Lita. Lita, how is the West Island traffic?
1: You know what? It's not bad at all. Definitely nothing like a ped day to empty the roads. But also, people, of course, it's often quiet on a Friday. We still have a delay around Highway 13. And after the news, we're going to start to dissect tomorrow's closures for the UCI, how it's going to affect everyone.
0: Yes, plan ahead for your weekend to get around. You don't want to get caught and get stuck. It's mainly sunny, 24 degrees. I'm Sabrina Marindola. More to come after the news.
2: This is CBC News. Good afternoon. It's 4:30. I'm Simon Nakaneshny with your CBC News from Montreal. And we begin with politics. CQ leader Kristen Plachet is facing questions about what she knew and when about warnings of potential U.S. interference in Quebec's election process. The issue was taken over day 30 of the campaign after Quebecorp published an explosive story earlier today. Plachet says her team informed her of online documents showing the possibility a few days ago, but couldn't say exactly when. Plachet also said that the CAQ informed Canadian intelligence. The CBC's National Assembly correspondent, Cathy Sine, is tracking this story. Cathy, what's at issue here?
3: Well, Quebecor revealed that a high-ranking official of the Quebec government was informed by Ottawa of the possibility that a defense think tank called DARC in the U.S. could help the Parti Québécois in the provincial election, supporting financially the party, for example. But according to the Journal, the Journal article, that was not the first meeting between the federal and the provincial governments to make Quebec aware of such a risk. The article mentioned that the Legault government received such warnings at the beginning of the year. After the story was published, CAQ leader Kristen Fréchet made a declaration saying that she wants a meeting with Prime Minister Mark Carney as soon as possible. She said later that her team informed her a few days ago of such a risk of U.S. interference in the electoral process, and she said her team informed CSIS. Now, the other political parties said that they weren't aware of the situation and are skeptical of Kristen Fréchette's leadership in this whole affair, as advance polling happens Sunday and on Monday. Take a listen to PQ leader Paul Saint-Pierre Plamondon.
4: If there's a conversation between the federal government and the CAQ, and the CAQ decides to keep this information from everyone, then it's not anyone's fault except for the CAQ. And then the question that needs to be asked is, why are you releasing this information now, after so many weeks of an election, where I haven't seen anything abnormal? But yet, why are you doing this right now?
3: Prime Minister Mark Carney's office published this declaration. Our government takes foreign interference as well as the threat of such interference very seriously. Canadians must be able to have confidence in the integrity of their elections, which must be free and the outcome of which must be determined by Canadians themselves. Simon?
2: National Assembly correspondent Cathy Sine. A municipality southwest of Montreal is seeking a pathway to bilingual status. The mayor of Godmanchester says the current rules set out by Bill 96 are unfair and preventing them from reaching out to their many Anglophone citizens. Chris Curries has the details.
5: Judith Fouquet says since she was elected mayor last year, the only English message she's been able to send was when there was a case of rabies in the community. Everything else must be in French because of Bill 96. The mayor believes English notices should be sent for other things as well.
6: I believe that my citizens, which are 38% mother tongue English, have the right to understand what's happening in their municipality. They pay the same price as everybody.
5: Under Bill 96, in order to qualify for bilingual status, Anglophones must account for more than 50% of a municipality's population. Those that already had the status could take steps to keep it. Fouquet is pitching a pathway for Godmanchester to obtain bilingual status, arguing municipalities are closest to the people.
6: Any information, security, taxes, so that information is not available for the citizen.
5: Sylvia Martin-Laforge with the Anglophone rights group Talk calls it a valiant effort.
7: Municipalities who already have bilingual status are concerned about retaining their bilingual status.
5: Fouquet points to municipalities who have been able to keep it despite having a much smaller proportion of Anglophones. For example, Otterburn Park,

0: just over 7%. Chris Curries, CBC News, Godmanchester.
1: A tractor-trailer driver from Trois-Rivières is dead after a crash this morning in Hawkesbury. Ontario Provincial Police say two vehicles collided around 8 o'clock this morning in the eastern Ontario town. Despite life-saving measures, the driver of the semi was pronounced dead. He's been identified as 45-year-old Martin Durand-Lau. The driver of the other vehicle was taken to hospital as a precaution. Well, they've probably been on your plate and are definitely all over Canadian grocery stores. Driscoll's Berries. But a whistleblower lawsuit alleges millions of pounds of fruit containing non-compliant levels of pesticides and chemicals were sent to Canada, and the company tried to cover it up. Gloria Enriquez explains.
2: You know that something's not right, that you have to speak up.
3: David Harada worked for Driscoll's in California from 2022 to 2025. He says by the company's own estimates, about half its shipments to Canada from 2022 to 2024 had traces of chemical levels that exceeded Canadian standards. But when he told the company it needed to go public and issue recalls, he says they refused. And that is what pushed him to resign.
2: I completely believe that I was part of a cover-up.
3: The allegations are contained in a lawsuit filed by Harada against Driscoll's in California court for unlawful retaliation. The Canadian Food Inspection Agency confirmed to CBC it did conduct several inspections on Driscoll's berries sold in grocery stores across the country. It also confirmed on multiple occasions its inspectors did find traces of pesticides above the legal limits. However, the CFIA says the inspections did not lead to recalls or that correction action was implemented, and the investigations ended up being closed.
4: To get an effect, one would have to eat 19 kilograms.
3: Toxicologist Daniel Green says the levels of chemicals found in the berries wouldn't make someone sick from eating just a few, but that the problem is the cumulative effect from exposure to other toxins in foods and the environment over time. In an email to CBC, Driscoll says it's constrained by confidentiality issues and can't comment on the details of Harada's employment, adding there will be an appropriate time in the litigation for the company to present its own evidence, which it believes will show a very different picture from the one Harada has presented. Driscoll says it took Harada's comments seriously, addressed issues, and acted in good faith. Gloria Enriquez, CBC News, Montreal.
1: And that was the CBC News.
5: Thank you very much, Simon Akineshny from the CBC Montreal Newsroom. I'm Sabrina Marindola. Thank you so much for joining us. And thank you for all of your text messages, by the way. We were going down memory lane in the last hour. You know, any place, it could be a food place, it could be a store, it could just be, you know, any nook and cranny in your neighborhood that is not there anymore, but just brings back warm memories for you. Maybe it's a park. Simon, you mentioned Eurodeli. And people on the text line saying, I'm with Simon. It was a shock to me when it disappeared.
1: Yeah.
5: Also, Warshaw, the main, all gone with the sad, sad face with a single tear here.
1: Slovenia,
5: on the text line.
1: The butcher shop. I used to go there every week. Delicious.
5: Someone else saying in Bois des Filions in the 80s, there was a shack. It was just outside the public swimming pool and they sold submarines and fries. The food was glorious.
1: That's right.
5: It's nothing like a greasy sub and greasy fries when you're coming out of the pool. And then my mom, you know, being Italian, this was an Italian thing. You can't go in the water for an hour now because you ate.
1: Yeah.
5: Especially that heavy, greasy stuff, right?
1: Yeah.
5: So, someone going back to memories in Bois des Filions. Another person saying, I miss Ben's. I miss the smoked beef sandwiches. Steve in Côte des Neiges saying, Bonora Pizzeria on Summerled and NDG. A couple of people, a few people on the text line mentioning Vesuvio, which was on Sherbrooke, Colosseo on Westminster in Montreal West, and Golden Moon. Also, good old-fashioned Chinese food, hard to find now. Even Marama is gone, and other people also saying
6: that one
5: Vesuvio.
6: I know, yeah. Oh, delicious Chinese. Yes.
5: I love how all our memories are tied to food. We are the let's go people here.
1: Record stores too. And actually a cool thing too, where the city of Montreal had like a vinyl library that you could go and take records out of. It was like by Saint-Denis kind of near the, I think it was around there. Anyway, I used to go and like, you could actually just like borrow records, like vinyl records. It was pretty cool.
5: Jane in Pointe Claire, remembering Steve's in Pointe Claire Plaza. They sold everything but

0: food. And then eons ago, there was Pascal's in different areas on the island of Montreal.
1: So many great places. It's, you know, they become a part of your daily routine, a part of your neighborhood. And, you know, they make a mark on people when they're gone. It's you miss them.
0: Yeah, we miss them. And that's the thing sometimes. We only miss a good thing after it's gone. Yeah.
1: The Expos, for example.
0: Yes, oh, yeah. The Expos. There's still a lot of emotion tied to that. I don't think we've ever healed.
1: No, I won't.
0: Simon, thank you so much. We'll chat in an hour. That's Simon Akineshny from The Newsroom. Another person saying, I miss the restaurant called Trudy's in Dorval for breakfast. Lita, let's get a look at the roads and transit.
2: I'm too hungry. I can't do it anymore. No, that honestly, I need a grilled cheese now. Right now, as you head into the DeCary interchange, one of my all-time favorites, and it is just so slow from about Cavendish. So that's regular. DeCary is a little bit quicker than regular, but you're still going to slow from Sherbrooke, and you still have slowdowns on the 20 West from Mont Grignon, but honestly, a lot less traffic and volume out there. I have to point out, Sabrina, we've got to start dissecting the closures coming up this week. So many, and it's going to be quite confusing. In 136 eastbound, for example, Atwater exit closed because the race is going to be going down Atwater. So they're not going to let you on. And that is until 1 o'clock. After one, they'll let you on there. And right now, and that's both Saturday and Sunday. Also, the 15 northbound up to from Nuns Island or the end of the Champlain Bridge up to Atwater closed. And that's in the northbound direction on the 15. So you're heading south right now on the 15, look over. You probably see some gates on the other side. Actually, don't look. That's a distraction.
0: Exactly.
2: Please keep your eyes on the road. Forget I even said that. And don't forget Champlain Bridge. Northbound will also be closed from very early in the morning, 6 o'clock. Well, not that early for me, but for you, yes. 6 o'clock right till 1 o'clock in the afternoon, both Saturday and Sunday.
0: Words of wisdom from Lita. Thanks, Lita. We'll check back in with you soon. Well, CBC Quebec was on site for Townshippers Festival in the village of Barrie over the weekend. And while there, CBC's Gordon Lambie took the time to ask people how they are feeling about this upcoming provincial election. Not everyone was up for talking politics, it must be said, but for those who were, they shared some pretty mixed reviews. Have a listen.
3: Yeah, I'm not too excited about the election, just in terms of some of the rhetoric that I feel is like predominant in Quebec politics for the last forever.
4: Like what?
3: I just feel like, you know, I'm a first generation Canadian. My parents came here as political refugees from Argentina. Most of my friends are racialized minorities. Just sort of the identity politics that sometimes play out. That don't always like just rubs me the wrong way and for many reasons, right? And apart from that, I think some of the last, you know, couple years with the CAQ have demonstrated like, you know, just a reversal of some of the great things that made Quebec so attractive to people from my parents' generation.
5: Very hard for an Anglophone to speak about the election.
4: So why is that?
5: Because I, as an Anglophone, I've always thought ever since the first day I could vote, 18, who do you vote for? What are they going to do for you? What are they going to do for the English speaking people? And that's my worry about the whole thing.
4: So does it feel any different this time around? Or
5: No, because I like to vote for people that I meet. And it's very important. I haven't met the Liberal lady yet, but I'm hoping that she does get out our way to say hi. And she maybe is here today. Who knows? She'll probably shake hands. But I try to make sure that because I'm involved in the community, be it the church or even helping at the elementary school, I always say whoever the politician is, make sure you get behind them. Because you've got 4 years to try to get grants and different things. So I try to make it happen with them.
6: In general.
0: Some of the perspectives shared by visitors to the Townshippers Festival when it comes to provincial politics. Now, just a note, advanced voting begins this weekend. That's Sunday and Monday across the province. And then voting day is October the 5th. And of course, we will have all your coverage right here on CBC. Right now it is 4:44. Now maybe you're getting around town. You've noticed the closures. I've noticed a lot of spandex. The cyclists

0: are out on the roads. It is a major event. It is perhaps one of the most prestigious cycling events in the city. So let's head to the road.
1: This has been absolutely magnificent, bringing the Maple Leaf home. She's a world champion. Rainbow Bands going to Canada. Absolutely superb. Chapeau to her. Amazing ride.
0: Oh, chapeau to her.

0: be back on the start line as the first Canadian with a chance to defend her title and the coveted rainbow jersey. And also, it will be a chance to do so on the roads of her home province. The CBC's Elise Kiefer is here to tell us a little bit more about her and what we can expect over the weekend from the races that are happening. Elise, good afternoon. Welcome to studio. It's great to have you here.
1: Thank you for having me.
0: So get us all caught up here. First, just with the significance of the event itself for people maybe who are not aficionados in the cycling world, they're maybe thinking, what's going on? Why is the whole city and all the streets shut down? How big of a deal is it that Montreal is hosting the UCI Road Cycling World Championships?
1: Yeah, so it's been over 50 years since Montreal has hosted this event. It's been over 20 since Canada has hosted it. So it's a really big deal that this is back in Montreal. The mayor actually said this is the biggest event the city's hosted since the Olympics. Really, it's been happening all week. Most Montrealers probably know there's been road closures last weekend. So the first day was last Sunday. It started off with the time trials where racers are trying to go as fast as possible from the start line to the finish. But this weekend is really the heart of the event. It's the elite men's and women's road race. So this is the event that Madeleine Vallière-Mille will be defending a title in. And she will obviously be defending not only the coveted rainbow jersey, but also her title to call herself a world champion once again.
0: I have to say, Elise, I'm excited to take it in this weekend. I haven't had a chance to watch because all of the races are happening during our show, either in the afternoon or in the morning. And I think many people there at work, they may not have had a chance to see any of the races. And I'm curious to see how beautiful a backdrop Montreal can provide on those cameras as those racers are whizzing by. Now, let's get back to the Quebecer here, a lot of eyes on her. So take me back to last year's championship and how that race played out for this young Quebecer.
1: Okay, so for the first time ever, an African nation hosted last year. The championship was held in Kigali, Rwanda, and Madeleine Vallière-Mille really went into last year's championship as a little bit of a wild card. She had raced many of the top world cycling events, like the Tour de France Femme avec Zwift, and also the Giro d'Italia, and also the Vuelta Femme. But she'd only ever won one professional cycling race before this championship. So with the help of her Canadian teammates, Vallière-Mille made her kind of attack and really attacked from the back and took a lot of not only fans and commentators by surprise, but also a lot of the people on the road as well. So she really shot away from the group and finished alone and had this great celebratory moment that we heard just a few minutes ago, where she crossed the line and claimed the first ever road championship title for Canada.
0: Now, she's from Sherbrooke. Yeah. So how did Vallière-Mille get into cycling?
1: So Vallière-Mille was 9 years old when she first got into biking. She went on a bike tour with her dad. I had a chance to actually speak to Vallière-Mille earlier in the summer, and I asked her about it.
2: Yeah, it's my dad that introduced me to cycling. He bought me a bike when I was young, and then he told me, yeah, next year we go and visit your mom. She lived 1,000 kilometers away, so we took the bike and then we rode there. It took us 9 days, so we did the over 100 average for at 9 years old. So that's quite a lot for 9 years old. And it was either I was gonna hate it or really love it, and in the end I loved it.
0: Make or break.
1: Totally. Yeah. And she said, obviously, on that trip is when she really fell in love with cycling as a hobby, as a sport. But it was actually here in Montreal, watching the Grand Prix de Montréal, that she realized cycling could actually be a career.
2: The first cycling race I watched was the Grand Prix de Montréal. And yeah, it was the men, but still I was like, wow, this is like actually like people do this for like a living, or this is actually something doable. But in my head, I was still like, oh, it's only the men. For me, it's not something possible, but nice to watch.
1: But now it is actually possible, which is so exciting. The sport has actually come such a far way, especially for women in the past few years. And Vallière-Mille finds herself a day away from competing, not as a fan, not as a spectator, not on the sidelines of this race in Montreal, but in the women's elite world championship race, defending a title.
0: That's
1: so it's
0: it.
1: Really
0: she's
1: it.
0: The champion, and she's hoping to hang on to that rainbow jersey, which is, you know, very prestigious.

0: just to be able to wear that jersey. Now, although, you know, despite this amazing path that you're describing here, Elise, I mean, this has not always been a smooth ride for her.
1: Yeah, so after Valia Mil won her championship, she really opened up about something that quite a few female cyclists are really starting to talk about. She spoke about her challenges with her endocrinological health. So Valia Mil said it was something that she really felt was pushed aside by her, but also by previous teams and coaches. But she said her current team, which is her current professional team, I should say, EF Education Oatly, it was her nutritionist there that really, really brought it to life. So she really had chalked it up in the past to being an endurance athlete and said it was something that her period wasn't really discussed by her past teams.
2: So yeah, the problem I had when I was younger is I didn't know. So I just was training and not eating enough. And yeah, for sure, then you create problem. Your body's a bit shutting down. So there's some things that can shut down, like you can lose your period and things like this. And that's what I went through because, yeah, I had no clue.
1: She said reframing how she really thought about her period and nutrition and recovery has been a huge part of her recent success. She said really when deciding to speak publicly about this, she hoped that it could give younger athletes the knowledge that they really could be missing when it comes to this sort of thing. And that's not the only thing Valia Mil really struggled with. She said it's quite hard for Canadians to have to move to Europe to pursue this sport. She obviously is Quebecois. She said she didn't really have a high level of English or Spanish, which are two of the other commonly used languages in the sport before she moved. And having to adjust to, you know, different cultures and teammates and coaches and languages, really, all while having to pursue a career as a professional athlete, was really a lot to take on from a young age. She also said she hopes that that's one of the biggest things that comes out of having this world tour happen, or I should say world championship happen here in Montreal, that more younger athletes and younger Canadians have better support to be able to really move abroad.
2: We're coming from Canada and we're going to be competing with the best, and they can also, with some hard work, get there. So yeah, I'm hoping they see that it's possible for them too, and hopefully get on the bike.
1: It's something that, you know, she's kind of been reiterating this week while speaking to fans and media. She says that she really feels like this race being here hopefully will put what she's been saying as stars in the eyes of young Montrealers, Quebecers, and also just Canadians who are, you know, watching this race and following it from across the country.
0: Getting people to fall in love with it and to get them to realize it could be a career if that is what you so wish to do. So, Elise, just in conclusion here, I mean, going into this weekend, all eyes will be watching. A lot of eyes on her. Emotions must be pretty high, especially for her here cycling at home. What can we expect?
1: Yeah, so this weekend, both elite road races will be happening. So we will have the women's elite road race starting tomorrow morning. And that's the one that Valia Mil will be defending a title in. Also on the men's side, we will be having the men's elite road race happening Sunday morning. One thing of note there is Michael Woods, who's another professional Canadian cyclist. He's actually coming out of road cycling retirement to be able to race in that race. So that's quite interesting. But on the women's side, there are going to be six athletes supporting Valia Mil while she's doing it, while she's racing. Some of the top contenders are also in that race: Dutch cyclist Demi Vollering, Polish rider Kasia Numadoma, and the Italian Lisa Longoborghini. The women's race is 180 kilometers long. It starts in Brossard before crossing the Samuel de Champlain Bridge. And then they will be doing 8 laps of a circuit around Montréal. That's why there also has been so many road closures, because this race really is all over Montreal. It's really all over the city.
0: Expansive, geographically expansive.
1: Yeah. And she said she, Valia Mil, feels like she'll be less incognito than other years, so she'll have to attack more technically. She spoke about how nervous she is going into this ride, but it feels as though she's riding with a target on her back.
2: I have a bit more a target on my back. I used to be a bit like incognito in the bunch, I would say. And now, yeah, it's a bit less. Clearly, yeah, when I attack or things, it's harder to get away. For sure, I will still try to do something and take a risk.
0: It's hard to be incognito when your jersey's a rainbow.
1: Totally. Totally. It's exactly that. Well, considering she's the first Canadian in history also to be defending the rainbow jersey, she spoke about how much of a privilege it really is to be racing back on home soil in front of her family

0: and friends in all of Quebec, in all of Canada, and lots of those people haven't, and her friends and family haven't actually watched her ride before, so it's huge for her being home. She said that's what she thinks will keep her going as she races for her title.
1: I think this would be like the best thing that could ever happen. I think there would be no word for it. I mean, it was already a dream to win it once. If I get to win it a second time at home would be something, unforgettable.
2: We will be cheering her on and we'll be watching. Elise Kiefer, thank you so much for bringing us this profile of this Quebec athlete, and we'll be watching closely.
0: Thanks for having me.
2: That is Elise Kiefer covering the UCI Road Cycling World Championships here in Montreal for CBC Sports. And you can watch the biggest event in road cycling on CBC and on CBC Gem. It is 5 minutes to 5 o'clock, and in a moment we will connect with Lita and tell you about some of those road closures. As you heard Elise say, yes, the route, the circuit does go through Brossard into parts of the South Shore. So we'll fill you in a minute. First, though, let's catch you up on all the latest business news. Chris Edwards is here from the Business Desk. Hi, Chris. Good afternoon.
3: Good afternoon, Sabrina.
2: Let's begin with President Trump's threat to potentially ban diesel exports from the United States. So what would happen, Chris, if he were to do that?
3: The short answer is diesel prices would shoot up here in Canada, especially Eastern Canada. Now, Canada exports more diesel than it uses, so there wouldn't be a shortage, but our refineries are based mostly in Western Canada. The East, meanwhile, relies a bit on U.S. imports. So there could be an imbalance there, though we could always ship it by rail eastward. On top of that, and more importantly, the price of diesel is set globally. An American ban would likely raise that price, even if it temporarily lowers it for Americans. Richard Masson is the former CEO of the Alberta Petroleum Marketing Commission, and he explained what could happen around the world.
4: 1.7 million barrels a day go out of the U.S. Gulf Coast to Europe. And so if Europe, Britain, and places like that don't have access to that diesel, they're going to start calling on other places. So, for example, the Big Irving refinery in New Brunswick puts its refined products on ships. That's a perfect source of supply that could go over to Europe or to South America if the price is high enough, and it would draw it away from domestic markets in the U.S. Northeast market.
3: Now, again, this is not a done deal. Yesterday, an official from the White House denied a report the U.S. is actively preparing for a 90-day ban. But nevertheless, be ready for potential changes next week.
2: Okay. And Chris, we only have about 30 seconds left, but I do want to end on a tech story here. MapQuest doubling down on its support of Lake Ontario. What's going on there?
3: Yeah, unlike other companies like Google and Apple, MapQuest displays Lake Ontario for everyone, whether or not they're in Canada or the U.S. Google and Apple will say Lake America to its American users, but MapQuest is really making a point about this to the extent that they've posted an advertising campaign across the U.S. proclaiming Lake Ontario. And the move has evidently paid off. The day after MapQuest stated their opinion on this, they reached number one in navigation apps on the U.S. App Store.
2: Oh, interesting.
3: Yeah, with downloads hitting 50 times their usual level.
2: Okay, Chris, thank you very much for this. Have a wonderful weekend, and we'll chat next week.
3: Chat next week, Sabrina.
2: All right, have a good one. That is Chris Edwards from the Business Desk. Let's go to Lita. She's watching your commute as you're trying to get your weekends going here.
5: You know, I mentioned the 136 East at Outwater, the closure for tomorrow for that exit. Well, there's a stall there now, and it's blocking the exit, so you can't exit at 136 East.
2: Lots more to come on Let's Go. We'll check in with Duke. He's live at Pop Montreal. That's underway. We'll get your weekend closures from Lita. Stick around. More coming after the news.
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8: I'm Tanya Fletcher. Coming up on Your World Tonight, a closer look at stunning new revelations of what exactly ChatGPT told the Tumblr Ridge shooter. New reporting alleges OpenAI's chatbot advised how to get around the

term spring cleaning, but on the South Shore this weekend, people will get together for a fall cleanup. We're going to tell you about the Great Canadian Shoreline Cleanup of Longueuil. So that's something you can do if you're looking for ideas. Sarah Jesmer will be here with more ideas for you to inspire your weekend plans. Plus, lots of music to take in, live performances, because Duke is live at Pop Montreal. The International Music Festival is underway. It goes on until Sunday, and it is celebrating its 25th anniversary. So it's a little bit of a bigger bash this year for Pop Montreal. So we'll get all the details and hear from artists who are taking the stage coming up in the next few minutes. Let's do it. Let's go.

0: music, free activities. That sounds like a fun weekend to me. I don't know about you. Also free, by the way, if you do want to go watch the UCI Road Cycling Championships. This is one of the most prestigious cycling events in the world, and it's happening right here in our city. Maybe you live on a street nearby where the cyclists are going. Maybe your living room window or your balcony is a great front row seat.
1: You can go to Nuns Island.
0: A condo, exactly. You can go to the fan zone as well. It is free. You just walk out onto the street and find some of those fan zones where you can watch, and you can get a pretty up close look at the athletes whizzing by and wheeling by. And now, Lita, listeners might be confused saying, okay, what do you mean if I live in Nuns Island, I'm going to see the race?
1: Oh, yes.
0: It's coming to a place near you on the South Shore.
1: It is, and it's a very exciting event, and I've been getting texts, I've been getting calls. What am I going to do? I'm going to be stuck. No, you're not going to be stuck. I'm actually watching them open up the gates on Park, because the Peloton has gone by. So they take about 15 minutes actually between the races, the circuits, as they go around lap after lap around the mountain today. And so I've seen it with my own eyes that it works very, very well. Don't forget, tomorrow from 8 to 1, the race down the mountain down Outwater it's going to take place from Côte des Neiges down Outwater, that swift little turn around Penfield, which to me is just shocking that they can actually make that turn altogether, and down Outwater and the northbound side all the way down through Verdun. And if you go to the different city sites or the borough sites, you can find viewing parties at different sites. I think it's 5 of them that they have planned. So at this point, northbound Outwater is going to be partially closed. It's going to be gated. And if you are heading over the Champlain Bridge and you need it this weekend, you can head south on it. You cannot head north. It will be closed from 8 in the morning till 1. And part of the 132 also closed. Part of Highway 30 also closed. And that's around Grande Allée as it heads through the Brossard area towards Chambly. And we're just talking Saturday. Sunday is even a longer event.
0: All right, Lita.
1: You would like some more?
0: No, I think that's okay. Good. That is a good recap. Exactly. I'm just digesting because I know some of the hours too. People think, oh, the closures are all day. Like, for example, today, the races end at 6 o'clock.
1: Yes.
0: So after 6 o'clock, you're free and clear.
1: And plus, they might even end a little bit earlier. So they're giving that window. So I did also want to mention buses. Stop because I have to go back. I backtrack. They are going to be, for example, the 29, 51, 55, 80, the 97, the 129. These are all classic buses, by the way, that I'm mentioning. Our detours are on until October 4th. This is not going to change because Park remains closed until October 4th, and that's from Avenue des Pins to Mount Royal. That's the fan zone, but there are other activities coming, and it also will take them some time to dismantle the grandstand.
0: I see. Okay,
1: area.
0: So that I didn't realize.
1: Yes.
0: So part of Park still, calculates some extra time around there.
1: Yes.
0: Because of the time to dismantle everything.
1: And the 747 tomorrow and Sunday will also have a detour too around. You'll have to find it not at Lionel Grou, and that's because of the race going by Atwater, because Lionel Grou, the metro station, is there. That's where the 747, you catch it, or one portion of it. It will move over to Green and Saint-Jacques. So that's where

0: your stop will be if that's where you're going to the airport tomorrow.
1: It's 23 degrees right now. Speaking of the airport, it's 23 at Trudeau Airport, also 23 in downtown Montreal, mainly sunny. Sunset tonight is at 6:46. Tonight, just a few clouds, a low of 13, and for your weekend, mainly sunny on Saturday, a high of 23. Sunday, a mix of sun and cloud with a high of 22 degrees. And by the way, tomorrow is the full moon. It is the harvest moon. So you can see that sight tomorrow, just after sunset. You'll see the moon pretty large in the sky there for tomorrow as we get the full moon. Right now it is 10 minutes past 5 o'clock. Well, Pop Montreal turns 25 this year, and Duke is hanging out today at the International Music Festival. He's standing by with some artists who will be taking the stage, like this one.

0: Duke, I have a feeling it's going to be a very good weekend for fans of live music as Pop Montreal is back in town for its 25th time.
1: Sabrina, it's electric. The scene outside, the whole atmosphere, Park Avenue is under siege. And not just by the bike race, but by the incredible music that's being offered at Pop Montreal 25th anniversary. So we moved upstairs into the offices of Pop Montreal because my man Odario Williams is in full swing, taping a four-hour episode of After Dark, which will actually air on my born day, Thanksgiving Monday, October 12th. But we got some very, very talented individuals with me here. One gentleman that I've been trying to get on this show for the longest time. And the great thing about Pop Montreal is whoever you've been trying to catch up with locally and haven't been able to, you can, because always here. Possibly the inventor of klezmer hip-hop, the man that we know was so-called. How you doing?
2: Excellent.
1: Did you invent klezmer hip-hop?
2: You bet I did.
1: We're going to talk about exactly what that is in a minute. And if you think there's no room for an accordion in hip-hop, you don't know hip-hop. The man that we just heard right now, Hopeless Dreams, born in Sao Paulo, Brazil. He's a Best Islander like me. The Best Island is the West Island. And you're performing tomorrow as part of the 20th anniversary of Secret City Records. Secret City Records, is that like Montreal's Motown? I mean, it really is a major imprint here for the underground artists.
3: Honestly, I absolutely agree. I am overwhelmed. Every time I have to talk about them, I'm like, oh my God, like, don't say the wrong thing because like they're honestly amazing. So shout out Secret City for real.
1: You born in Brazil, raised in Montreal, basically.
3: Yeah.
1: You had that clip called Kids from the Underground. Mm-hmm. Would you say that that musical philosophy, not necessarily the style, but the philosophy of always stretching and pushing and trying not to be pigeonholed, is still prevalent in your music today?
3: Oh, absolutely. And it definitely stemmed from that time, especially because when I first joined Kids from the Underground, I wasn't like really familiar with the whole like R&B scene and the whole rap scene. Right. And they're really kind of just...
1: Well, what were you listening to before that?
3: I was listening to more like cinematic stuff. I'm like really big into soundtracks and stuff.
1: Okay.
3: And like I would listen to a little bit of pop music, but like R&B was never really an idea until Kids from the Underground came along.
1: Right.
3: And then I'm not going to lie, SZA came along too. And then that's when I was locked in. And
1: but the track we just heard has a cinematic feel to it. Like,
3: yes,
1: it's
3: of
1: very
3: course.
1: Dramatic.
3: Yes, I think that is something that I always keep with me. I always try to incorporate some kind of like cinematic style into any song I make. So the strings are really important to me. And just like a whole orchestral feel is really important to me. And I like to like make my music sound pretty grand and stuff. And yeah, it's just like a really, really cool thing that I like to incorporate, especially that there's R&B and then there's a little bit of like strings involved. It's just like really cool.
1: Your biggest musical influence, you have to name one.
3: One? Okay, Frank Ocean. I say that a lot. I'm just like, I'm
1: Frank Ocean's dope. Frank Ocean was dope.
3: He is dope. And I think what I really like about

0: about him is that he's someone that's really in tune with his emotions, and he's someone who's not scared to kind of just like say what needs to be said, even when it's hard. And a lot of the time, especially with my recent EP, it was really a self-reflection on just coming of age and coming into myself as a person when I was a young teen, like mid young adult kind of vibe too. And I think Frank Ocean really helped me guide me into a direction where I wanted to tell these stories, but in a way that was true to me, but also just true to the music as well.
1: I can hear the influence, but when I listen to you, you definitely got your own sound. It's trippy. It's dreamy. It makes me think of one of my favorite disco artists in the 70s, Sylvester, because he used to stretch what disco was. You can call it drum and bass. You can call it house. But more than anything, you can call it Fernie. And you're the only Fernie I've ever met, so that's a pretty cool name.
0: Thank you.
1: Tomorrow night, Secret City.
0: Secret City, it's 8 p.m. It starts at 8 p.m. I'm on at 8 p.m. And then
2: Sala Rosa
0: is after me. Yes, Sala Rosa.
1: All right, Fernie, let me tell you something, Sabrina. There's so many shows to catch you, but this one's going to be a real trip. Secret City, that's like Montreal's own Motown imprint. And Fernie's music is just off the chain. It's going to be a lot of fun. You all a fans of Nardwar? You like Nardwar?
0: I do like Nardwar.
1: Josh Nardwar?
3: I don't really know from Nardwar.
1: I'm going to tell you something. Nardwar has interviewed the biggest names in the history of music, from James Brown to the Wu-Tang Clan to Pharrell Williams. And right now, he's up the street. He's doing a multimedia show at Rialto. We're going to head down there later on. And I spoke to him earlier this week, and I'm interviewing him, and he Nardwar'd me. I don't know where he gets this stuff from. Sabrina, I can retire now because he Nardwar'd me. And I even did that whole doot-doot-doot at the end.
4: What a
1: Let's
4: privilege.
1: Go to Nardwar. I'm telling you. Let's go to Nardwar, and we're going to come back with a man that's called, so-called.
5: Well, tonight, it's going to be the Nardwar's Video Vault. We're going to play a couple interviews, talk, and do a question and answer. So it isn't all stuff that maybe I'm adding a new twist to everything. Plus, going to have local band The Gruesomes. They're going to do some DJing as well. So they're going to be playing some cool Capricorn, some garage rock from the 60s, and all sorts of music as well. So it's going to be a fun event.
6: First, I want to talk about the godfather of soul, James Brown. That was an absolute, really interesting interview. You produced some stuff that left the godfather stumped, and you seemed to be amazed that you knew what a skill it was. Can you tell me about that experience with James Brown?
5: Well, with James Brown, for that interview in 1999, I showed up at the Queen Elizabeth Theatre in Vancouver, British Columbia, Canada, with Chris Nelson, who is still known for much music, and my friend Ed from CITR Radio, who I met at CITR Radio. And Ed had a whole bunch of collectible items of James Brown in his possession. I had some too. And so we showed up there to do a video interview, and the guy said, sorry, James Brown isn't doing any more interviews. Who was the guy? It was the security guy called Snowman. He was a white guy. It did security on Michael Jackson's Off the Wall tour. So when Snowman says no interview, we get the hell out of there. But before I got out of there, I said, at least get Mr. Brown to sign some of the stuff. So we gave some of the memorabilia to Snowman to get James Brown to sign. James Brown saw that we were serious and said, hey, I'll do an interview. And then the interview happened, and I couldn't believe it. And James Brown got into piano with a bittersweet behind him. I was holding the mic, and he played a song. I was holding the mic, and James Brown was looking right into my eyes as he sung a song. I could not believe it. And a lot of the questions I got to ask James Brown, I actually asked some of my friends at CITR Radio in Vancouver, Canada, and they sort of suggested some of the songs, but that's sort of the background. The interview almost didn't happen. But I mentioned CITR, and the frequency of CITR is 101.9. And does that bring any memories back to you at all, Duke?
6: 101.9. That was the first radio station ever worked out in... Okay, no, this is getting scary now. Not me. How do you do this?
5: C-H-A-I-F-M.
6: Chateauguay, 1991. Nardwar, I'm afraid of you. This is a perfect segue into my next interview because you just scared me, and that's what DeReza said to you when you were in the dressing room with the entire Wu-Tang Clan. And you produced these posters and these artifacts, and DeReza, who is always cool, looked at you and said, you know what? You're scaring me now.
5: I couldn't believe he was totally on fire answering all these questions I had about obscure Japanese movies. He just totally went for it and answered everything. I couldn't believe it.
6: The Pharrell Williams

0: is the ultimate Nardwar experience, because he kind of looked at you and you can see in his eyes he thinks you're some sort of holy prophet, because you pulled out stuff that he could not fathom that you were aware of. And he just kept over and over, like, how? Wow.
1: I had time. Other people could have time, but they can't be bothered. I like to explore kind of the thoughts and ideas that other people wouldn't pursue because they couldn't be bothered to, the lead. So it wasn't really that hard. But yes, talking to Pharrell was amazing. He totally enjoyed the interview. And then in return, he asked me, what could I do for you? I said, can you set me up with Jay-Z? And he got an interview with me, with Jay-Z. And then a couple years later, he hired me for his company, I Am Other. He got me some cash as well.
0: Nardwar, you are a legend. You are amazing. I'm honored. I was Nardwar today. Have an incredible show tonight.
1: Well, thanks so much, Duke. I really appreciate the support and the kind words. That means a lot. And that spurs me on to do more interviews, to get out there. So I really appreciate getting the feedback. And, well, keep on rocking the free world. And do.
0: I got to do it.

0: Duke, I'm still laughing. What an amazing interview and exchange you had with him. And I know Nardwar is performing tonight at the Rialto at 8 o'clock. That is an interactive show. So I think the audience is really in for a special treat tonight. This is all part of Pop Montreal.
1: Oh, man, he's something else. If you could impress the Godfather soul, James Brown, I mean, you know, you've done it. And as, by the way, he's going to be presenting me tonight with a rare recording from Duke Ellington, because, of course, he also found out that I was named after Duke Ellington. It was scary. I'm supposed to be interviewing him, and, like, he's interviewing me. He's amazing. It's going to be a lot of fun. I got to do the do-do-do-do thing. My life is now complete. But it'll also be complete because I got another Montreal icon right here. His family calls him Josh, but the rest of the world calls him So-Called. Why So-Called?
2: Oi. It's a long story. I was in high school. I was in a rap group. I was called Heavy J.
1: Heavy J?
2: Yeah, it was.
1: You don't look heavy, though.
2: Exactly. I was not heavy. I was neither heavy musically nor physically.
1: So it's like when you call a big guy like tiny or something.
2: That's it. So after a while, I started working with a great rapper, and he started to call me So-Called Heavy J, and eventually we dropped the Heavy J.
1: Now, I made a joke before. Klezmer hip hop. You play accordion, you play keyboard, you play several instruments, right? Mm-hmm. And you incorporate this whole mix into what it is that you do. Do you do this on purpose? Is this a shtick, or is this really just a passion where you come from? You marry all your different passions and love for music under the banner, I guess, of what would be hip-hop culture?
2: I mean, it really started with hip-hop and in the sort of golden age of hip-hop in the 90s when I started collecting old records to find samples, which is how people used to make beats, right? Using old samples from old records. That's really where I stumbled.
1: You were record shopping last week, right?
2: Yeah, or yesterday.
1: I mean,
2: yeah, just I'm always looking for basically free records. I don't want to go to the record store. I don't want to know what a $50 record is. Actually, I bought a $50 record yesterday, Dale Watson. He played last night, and he's incredible. He's a legend.
1: Okay, that's great. But where do you get free records at? And can you give me the address?
2: I'm not telling. No.
1: You see these guys?
2: Yeah, you look dangerous. So that's when I really, in looking at, in like the garage sales and in basements, that's where I started to find music from my own culture, which is basically Eastern European Jewish culture, Romanian music, Ukrainian music, and this
1: polka.
2: Well, not really. Polka is more Polish, and sure, yeah, that's also Eastern.
1: Did you play accordion?
2: I play accordion. I don't play too many polkas. I should learn a couple good banging polkas. But as a hip hop producer looking for breaks, I started to find cool sounds to use from my own culture, which felt a bit more real to me than to always be sampling from my musical heroes, who are James Brown and Funkadelic. And
1: but I mean, everybody samples them, right? I mean, exactly. There's nothing left to sample.
2: But it just felt a little disingenuous as a white kid in Quebec to be basically stealing from that culture, even though I loved hip hop, right, which comes from that culture. So I needed to find myself and find a way to participate in hip hop. And I did by finding these Eastern European Yiddish music.
1: It's interesting. We're going to hear a track called People Watching. You have one of the most important

0: important musicians in the history of funk music on that. I've seen him in concert many times with his former boss, the godfather of soul, James Brown. I've seen him play solo at the Jazz Festival. Fred Wesley, master trombonist, former musical director for James Brown. How did you get him on this track?
1: Oh, well, not just on this track. I mean, we've been working together for about 20 years.
0: So wait a minute. So you have a lifelong musical relationship with this guy.
1: We started a band called Abraham Incorporated, which is...
0: Abraham Incorporated.
1: Yeah, which is a mix of funk and klezmer, instrumental Jewish party music.
0: Now, is Fred Wesley Jewish also?
1: He is not.
0: I didn't think so, but I just figured I'd ask.
1: No, but his grandmother liked to drink Manischewitz.
0: You see?
1: So that, I don't know. And he played at some bar mitzvahs over the years. But yeah, so we met 20 years ago and put this project together. We made a record with that. We actually made two records of that and toured the world with this 10-piece band, Fred Wesley.
0: That's incredible.
1: I got to hear Fred Wesley. He's my top musical hero of all time. He played with James Brown. He played with Count Basie.
0: Funkadelic,
1: Parliament, Ray Charles, Ike and Tina Turner was his first band. So we became really... friends. I talk to him often and we're in touch, and I get him to arrange for me. He's a genius arranger.
0: I have to ask you, what does he think of either klezmer hip hop or the so-called sound, what you do? What's his take on it?
1: Well, he didn't even really like hip hop when we met. He was really suspicious of hip hop. And he actually told me that it was sort of my working with him that made him kind of open up to hip hop and the idea of using machines and sampling.
0: So you turned Fred Wesley on hip hop.
1: I mean, in a weird way. His kids make it and stuff. So it's like he definitely knows from hip hop. He's like, he's in hip hop. He is hip hop. He might be the first rapper. You know that James Brown song where Brother Rap?
0: Where
1: James Brown says rap. And then Fred Wesley starts speaking rhythmically over a beat, and it's from 1972. So
0: James Brown had been doing that, from the 60s.
1: Exactly. So whatever. He's a godfather of rap and, of course, of African-American culture, and of all pop music is rap and hip-hop now. So he's like...
0: And he's your collaborator.
1: And he's a buddy. It's such an honor.
0: It's like family.
1: I mean,
0: I got to ask you quickly because I want to drop that track. I want people to hear it.
1: Okay.
0: You're part of a parade.
1: Okay.
0: This is taking place on Sunday.
1: Yes.
0: Sunday. So what are you doing?
1: I mean, through this hip hop interest and collecting old records, I became really into the music, the source, this Eastern European dance music, Hasidic, Nigunim, the klezmer, etc. And I started collecting records looking for that, and I wanted to participate in that, so I learned how to play that music. Now I'm actually teaching a class at McGill in the Jewish Studies Department, the history of Eastern European Yiddish music. I teach two classes.
0: The parade.
1: So now I play that music, and this parade is, it's called Fanfargenigen is the name of the band. A Fargenigen is a pleasure. A fanfare is a brass band. And it's, we play this repertoire.
0: Oh, this is going to be cool.
1: And we march around from act to act. There's all these cool acts that play in a spot. We play with them, and then we march. The audience comes with
0: 1 p.m.
1: Yeah.
0: Club Social.
1: Social Club on Saint-Viateur. Let's go. Saint-Viateur.
0: Montreal's own Soul Call, Montreal's own Fernie. We're going to hear the track. People watching, Fred Wesley's on it. Sabrina, I know there's a lot happening in the city, but it seems like Pop Montreal, in my opinion, is at the top of the list.
2: Well, that's it. This is what makes pop pop. Duke, thank you so much. Enjoy your weekend.
0: Thank you. You too.

0: Montreal comes to an end on Sunday. Lita, what do you have for us on the roads?
1: A little bit of an incident on DeCary North. It's small. It should be gone soon. Definitely around the Jean Talon area is where you're going to slow down.

0: Your news is next.
1: This is CBC News. Good afternoon. It's 5:30. I'm Simon Akinesny with your CBC News from Montreal. CAQ leader Christine Fréchette is facing questions about what she knew and when about warnings of potential U.S. interference in Quebec's election process. The issue has taken over day 30 of the election campaign after Quebecor published an explosive story earlier today. Fréchette says her team informed her of online documents showing the possibility a few days ago, but couldn't say exactly when. She also said that the CAQ informed Canadian intelligence. The CBC's National Assembly correspondent Katie Sine is tracking this story and has more on what's at issue.
2: Quebecor revealed that the high-ranking official of the Quebec government was informed by Ottawa of the possibility that a defense think tank called DARC in the U.S. could help the Parti Québécois in the provincial election, supporting financially the party, for example. But according to the journal, that was not the first meeting between the federal and the provincial governments to make Quebec aware of such a risk. The article mentioned that the Legault government received such warnings at the beginning of the year. After the story was published, CAQ leader Christine Fréchette made a declaration saying that she wants a meeting with Prime Minister Mark Carney as soon as possible. She said later that her team informed her a few days ago of such a risk of U.S. interference in the electoral process, and she said her team informed CSIS. Now, the other political parties said that they weren't aware of the situation and are skeptical of Christine Fréchette's leadership in this whole affair, as advanced polling happens Sunday and on Monday. Take a listen to PQ leader Paul Saint-Pierre Plamondon.
3: If there's a conversation between the federal government and the CAQ, and the CAQ decides to keep this information from everyone, then it's not anyone's fault except for the CAQ. And then the question that needs to be asked is, why are you releasing this information now, after so many weeks of an election where I haven't seen anything abnormal? But yet, why are you doing this right now?
2: Prime Minister Mark Carney's office published this declaration. Our government takes foreign interference as well as the threat of such interference very seriously. Canadians must be able to have confidence in the integrity of their elections, which must be free and the outcome of which must be determined by Canadians themselves.
1: Meanwhile, Quebec Anglophone community groups are calling out the Quebec government once again this election. It comes as Elections Quebec is telling its workers they can't speak to voters in English at polling stations unless they have the right to receive services in English. Corbino Duro has more on this.
4: A document sent to CBC News from Elections Quebec outlines what workers need to ask voters in order for them to receive service in English. The questions are, have you been declared eligible to get an education in English? And or are you a member of a Native community? If the answer is yes to either of these questions, the voter can receive service in English. However, if they answer no, election workers are obligated to speak to them in French. Elections Quebec told CBC News that under the Charter of the French Language, staff need to make sure voters have the right to be addressed in English. In early September, Elections Quebec said it would only mail voter information in French, but a Quebec Superior Court judge has ordered the government to send out reminder cards in both French and English. The Quebec government is seeking leave to appeal the decision. The request won't be heard until Election Day, October 5th. So whatever the tribunal decides, it won't come in time for this election. Corbino Duro, CBC News, Montreal.
1: And they've probably been on your plate and are definitely all over Canadian grocery stores, Driscoll's berries. But a whistleblower lawsuit alleges millions of pounds of fruit containing non-compliant levels of pesticides and chemicals were sent to Canada, and the company tried to cover it up. Gloria Enriquez explains.
5: You know that something's not right, that you have to speak up.
6: David Harada worked for Driscoll's in California from 2022 to 2025. He says by the company's own estimates, about half its shipments to Canada from 2022 to 2024 had traces of chemical levels that exceeded Canadian standards. But when he told the company it needed to go public and issue recalls, he says they refused. And that is what pushed him to resign.
5: I completely believe that I was part of a cover-up.
6: The allegations are contained in a lawsuit filed by Harada against Driscoll's in California court for unlawful retaliation. The Canadian Food Inspection Agency confirmed to CBC it did conduct several inspections on Driscoll's berries sold in grocery stores.

0: stores across the country. It also confirmed on multiple occasions its inspectors did find traces of pesticides above the legal limits. However, the CFIA says the inspections did not lead to recalls or that correction action was implemented, and the investigations ended up being closed.
1: To get an effect, one would have to eat 19 kilograms.
0: Toxicologist Daniel Green says the levels of chemicals found in the berries wouldn't make someone sick from eating just a few, but that the problem is the cumulative effect from exposure to other toxins in foods and the environment over time. In an email to CBC, Driscoll says it's constrained by confidentiality issues and can't comment on the details of Harada's employment, adding there will be an appropriate time in the litigation for the company to present its own evidence, which it believes will show a very different picture from the one Harada has presented. Driscoll says it took Harada's comments seriously, addressed issues, and acted in good faith. Gloria Enriquez, CBC News, Montreal.
2: And that was the CBC News.
3: Thank you very much, Simon Nakaneshny from the CBC Montreal Newsroom. Simon, the weekend is here. We'll have lots of ideas of things to do this weekend. A lot of things that are happening are free. You can take in the UCI Road World Championships, for example. And it is going to the South Shore this weekend. So I think some people think it's just around the mountain here in the city in Mount Royal. No, if you live in Brossard, if you live in different parts of the South Shore, it is coming to a neighborhood near you as well. So some things to keep in mind there. And Simon, listen, I wish you a wonderful weekend.
2: Same to you. The weather's looking really good, so enjoy it.
3: Exactly. We're going to get out there and enjoy it. Maybe I'll make another apple cake. Who knows? I just feel like it's crisp apple season. I promised the Let's Go team I would make one,
2: oh,
3: right?
2: Oh, yeah. Okay.
3: Yeah. Okay.
2: Bring it on.
3: I will. I will keep that on my list. It's. I can't promise it's coming Monday, but it's coming.
2: All right.
3: Okay. Simon? Enjoy. Simon Nakaneshny from the CBC Montreal Newsroom. Yeah. Lita, people are trying to get home or wherever they're going to get their weekend started, or maybe to just exhale, sit down and relax for a few minutes. Help us out here. Where are some of the longest delays out there?
4: Well, you know what? It has really been a week. Right now, I'd say the longest delays are where they're going to be tomorrow, where it's going to be actually closed tomorrow or part of it. Right now, I'm looking at the 15 and it's still stuck around the De La Vérendrye area. Well, stuck. I'm talking your wheels are still rolling and right over to the South Shore and then around the Zistante. We also have quite a patch of traffic. A lot less the normal, though. This ped day really had a good effect on everyone. Northbound, though, Laurentian, a little bit tough around the 440. Very tough if you're heading around the Blainville area, right up to the 50. And on the 158 in the Mirabel area, we're going to have a weekend closure there off island. But you know what? Most of our closures are going to be for the UCI, the championships going over. And I heard you mention it, the South Shore situation. And I was just doing the Carignan closures coming up on Saturday and Sunday, the 10 East, the 35 in Saint-Jean-sur-Richelieu and Chambly. So it is going far into the South Shore, including Brossard. And but there will be good places to watch it too along Highway 10 and Champlain Bridge. It is only the southbound side that's going to be open, and the northbound side closes. The northbound side of the 15 up to Outwater closes. The 136 in the eastbound direction, the Outwater exit closed, and around the mountain where we'll have lap after lap after lap. And so probably the best place to check it out is the Fan Zone on Park. But it will also be, I can imagine, very crowded, especially on Côte de Neige, which they split in half, by the way. So they had counterflow traffic in that area. And that continues, by the way, to be very busy right now.
3: Okay, Lita, thank you very much. And by the way, if you're on the South Shore, the race is not the only thing where you can spend your time this weekend cheering on the athletes. You can get together with a group in Longueuil. That group is gearing up to gather garbage off the shoreline of the St. Lawrence tomorrow. So this marks the 17th edition of the Great Canadian Shoreline Cleanup of Longueuil. So students, parents, children, families, other concerned citizens are going to meet up at Marie-Victorin in the morning. And joining me now with more is Ghislain Potier, who is the coordinator of the event. And he joins us live on the line. Ghislain, good afternoon. Thank you so much for joining us.
5: Good afternoon. Thank you for inviting me.
3: The weather is looking perfect for a shore cleanup here. Tell me a bit about this event. How does it work?
5: Well, it's

0: simply a gathering of people who wants to do some actions for the environment. And also the idea behind the cleanup was to offer a possibility for people to do an action, but also discover the fact that even in Longueuil, we have access to the St. Lawrence River. And a lot of people don't know that. And getting on the site, they learn that there are access to the shore, to the St. Lawrence River, with magnificent views on Montreal and the islands. And they discover the environment of the shoreline of the St. Lawrence River while walking along it and removing whatever waste has been accumulating, either coming by the water or by user of the parks and things, and simply by the wind also. A lot of waste coming by the wind.
1: Yeah. Gisèle, how much garbage do you expect to pick up?
0: Well, last year we extracted 955 kilograms of waste, recyclable metal and waste. In the biggest years, we extracted up to 1,400 kilograms, but it reduced through the years. We started in 2009, and by 2022, just a bit after, just before COVID, we were on 675, 450 in 2023, and then it started to raise again a bit, mainly because of the homeless situation that increased after COVID. A lot of people started to use the St. Lawrence River area to camp during summer. And when it starts to get cold, whether they try to find some place a bit hotter to spend winter, and they leave a lot of stuff behind. Mm. So we're removing this every year. So it's not as bad as it was in 2024, but there's still a lot of campers, and we know that we'll be removing maybe roughly around the same quantity of waste this year. Maybe, hopefully, a little bit less.
1: Exactly. Hopefully less, and hopefully we're just getting better and being more mindful of the things we're leaving behind. As you say, over the years, I mean, what are some of the more bizarre things you've picked up?
0: Well, we did pick up two hot water tanks that someone had a good idea of dumping on the shore. We get all kinds of things, television set and things like that sometimes. But most of the waste is plastic related and paper and a lot of foams, styrofoams coming from wharves and things like that are floating on the St. Lawrence and then just get on the shore and get stuck in the vegetation. So these are some of the most of the waste. But we did find some weird things like cards, guns, old guns, all rusted and things like that were probably just thrown out at one point and eventually were exposed on the surface and we found. But yeah, it's very diversified. Yeah.
1: Gisèle, why did you get involved in this? Why did you feel it was important to do something like this, like cleaning up our riverbanks?
0: Well, you know how it is. We look at the big picture. There's a lot of things to do, and we feel a little bit like we can't really act on the global picture, but we can act on locally. So I always say, be conscious of the global picture, but try to act locally. This is where you have the most impact. And by just presenting ways or of doing things and just, making people realize the importance of a clean area, of a nice environmental setting that where you can go with your children and feel safe and enjoy nature and access to water. And we have a great waterway just by in our backyard, but we use it very little in Montreal.
1: Yeah. Do you feel that you are making a difference, Gisèle, on the footprint of this planet?
0: Well, I'm doing my best. I know it's small, but I'm doing things.
1: Well, 900
0: even
1: kilos is
0: house.
1: Not small. I love that you measure it. People can see a concrete change.
0: Oh yes. The site is cleaner than it was before, and people are making their little bit, and the city is really implicated also in improving the area. They've spent a lot of they've invested in the parks, planting trees and improving the shoreline and building a nice bicycle path that connects with other cities. You know, you

0: can go from St. Catharines in the west to Varennes in the east, all in a, just one long, almost 80 kilometer long bicycle path along the shore. Most of it is along the shore.
1: Yeah.
0: So it's beautiful. So yeah, we are making a difference, and people are realizing that we have something very precious right in our backyard, and they start using

0: for me, it's the backbone of the province of Quebec. It's been there for, and it's been used since the first arrival of the European. It was used by the Aboriginal. It's something magnificent. I had the chance of doing a small cruise from Montreal to the St. Madeleine Islands, using, you know, cruising along the St. Lawrence. And those who have the chance of doing it by boat, it's completely another way of seeing our province. Yeah. We're used to using, you know, the Highway 20 or the small roads along the highway, but seeing it from the water and seeing it's something completely different, and it gives you another perspective on our beautiful province that we live in, and this river for me is very important because it has suffered so much in the last century with the opening of the waterways, the filling, and it's still there and it's still resilient and it's still offering a lot of incredible potential, environmental and for activities as fishing, boating, and simply enjoying the view as you walk on the shore.
1: Yeah, Ghislain, just before we go, if people are listening, if they want to join you tomorrow, give us the details and what do they need to know? Do they need to bring anything? Do people bring kind of rubber boots, some gloves? What's the protocol here?
0: Well, ideally, it's, you know, boots, like good walking boots, no sandals, nothing open, because if you go in the bush, you can hurt your feet. So you'd better have closed shoes, long pants, and a good hat, and whatever, depending on the weather. Also, bring your lunch, because when we're finished, we have a lunch, we speak about our day, and there's a few prizes to be won, and then we weigh all the ways we sort it out, and then it's moved towards the Eco Center. So if anybody wants to come, if you have gloves, bring them, but we have some, and we all the bags and everything else, we have the material on site. So just show up, and we'll include you in the team, and we'll direct you on the section of the shore to clean.
1: The goal is to start cleaning at 9 o'clock. I know you start welcoming people at 8:15, and this is in Marie-Victorin Park in Longueuil. Well, Ghislain, yeah. The weather will cooperate. Good luck with the event tomorrow. Have a good time cleaning up the shoreline, and thank you so much for talking to us about it.
0: Thank you for the opportunity of talking about it. Yeah. Have a nice evening.
1: You too. That is Ghislain Potier, the coordinator of the Great Canadian Shoreline Cleanup of Longueuil. So that is happening tomorrow from 9 to 1 o'clock. Lita, over to you. How are the roads in Longueuil?
2: You know what? They're pretty good right now. Quiet, with some barriers going up in different areas around Longueuil. Mostly, though, along the 112 in the westbound direction, because they're preparing for the UCI that's heading over to the South Shore. And I want everyone to be prepared for it. Too, with road closures coming up this weekend over on the South Shore, also the Champlain Bridge northbound. Currently, there is an issue, though, on the 20 westbound, just around First Avenue. Someone has pulled off to the side of the road, and that has created a bit more congestion in that area.
1: Well, we are just a few minutes away from the weekend and your Friday night. This is the first weekend of fall, by the way. So take it all in. The weather's looking great. And we're going to take a look at the calendar and give you a few ideas of the things going on around town. Let's go's Sarah Jesmer. She's been taking a look at what's going on both indoors and outdoors as well. Hello, Sarah. Welcome back to studio.
3: Hi, Sabrina.
1: It is a beautiful day out. Where can people spend it?
3: Yes, it is a beautiful day, lots of sunshine. And if you're here for the bike races, we know that those are happening still. I have an idea for you. So the main artery of the action is, of course, along Park Avenue. But if you go to Jean Mons Park right next door to that avenue, there's a ton of kiosks, including one from Cyclochrome. They will tune up your bike for free if you go find them in Jean Mons Park. That includes filling your tires, oiling your chains, doing small bike adjustments. This is at Jean Mons Park right now. You're going to look for the Cyclochrome kiosk. The bike championships, of course, run until Sunday.
1: Okay, that is a great idea. Whether you're tuning up for the winter, you can get your winter gear out, or just getting everything ready and to be stored away for next year. But it's still early. We still have days of good weather left. So
3: get your bike
1: more
3: ready.
1: Cycling. Exactly.
3: Yeah.
1: Okay, what

0: in other locations of the city if people want to be outside?
1: There's a gardening party in Verdun this weekend. The Urban Agriculture Center called Grand Potager is celebrating its 10th birthday. Happy birthday. They're throwing a party from 10 a.m. to 8 p.m. tomorrow on Saturday.
0: Oh, that's a long birthday party. Normally 10-year-olds don't last that long.
1: I looked at that schedule. I said, oh my goodness, it's a long thing, because they're also partnering with Amidou Horticulture, an organization that is dedicated to growing and selling plants from Africa and South America right here in Quebec. Also, Sabrina, celebrating their 10-year anniversary.
0: A double birthday bash.
1: So you need a long day for this, of course. If you're into urban agriculture, you will find it all at the Verdun Municipal Greenhouses. That is where everybody is gathering tomorrow. It's right off of LaSalle Boulevard along the river. It's across from the Douglas Institute. So this is, again, Saturday. It is free to attend. Everything starts at 10 a.m. You can also, actually, Sabrina, I'm going to make it a note here that you can make a Halloween lantern. It's not free to do that.
0: Okay.
1: But I'm putting it in people's heads. Halloween.
0: It's coming. I have seen the Halloween decor. I've seen all the merch in the stores, and I've seen the pumpkins.
1: Make your lantern before October 1st.
0: Exactly. And just don't let the squirrels get to it.
1: Yeah.
0: Okay. Sarah, I also know you found something that has to do with pets. So if you are a pet owner, listen up. What's this about?
1: Yes. If you're a pet owner and you like to do errands on the weekends, I will mention rabies. And I have a reason for that. It's not out of nowhere, because there's an ongoing tour where pets can get rabies vaccines for cheaper. It's a collaboration between the province and the Université de Montréal. For the very first time, that tour is stopping in Montreal this weekend. It is Saturday, September 26th from 9 a.m. to 4:30 p.m. at Pro Anima on Boulevard Pierre-Neuf. Vaccinations are $15, and sometimes a vaccination like this can be over $100. It's $15 if you have a dog and a cat. Those are the pets that are welcome. And it's full, this Montreal event. It requires registration, but I will say that there is some wiggle room for people showing up at the door. I called up Marianne Alano. She's a veterinarian, and she says this is all happening because Quebec officials are currently fighting rising rates of rabies in raccoons around southern Quebec, fighting hard.
2: But this year, we still see some increase in cases. So that's why the MAPAC and the Ministry of Agriculture asked the faculty to organize some low-cost vaccination program. Sometimes there is some show-off, or the work is doing fine and there is some time. But if you don't register, you can't be sure to get some place.
1: So Alana's saying that people, you know, sometimes they don't show up, and there's going to be, and if the day is going fine in terms of the vaccination,
0: yeah, they can squeeze you in.
1: They have some extra time at the end, the day of. So this is Saturday, Pro Anima in Montreal on Boulevard Pierre-Neuf. And if you can't make it this week, next week they're going to be going to Granby. There's still registration spots open for that. This is at the Faculty of Veterinary Medicine at UDM. You can find all the information at their website.
0: Okay, so they're going to different regions of the province. All right, what about for people who want to spend their weekend shopping?
1: Yes, of course. We've heard a lot about Pup Montreal so far. They have, though, a three-day art market happening in addition to all of the music this weekend. It's at Église Saint-Denis, right off of the Laurier Metro. If you're looking for market vibes, you're going to find them here. There's nearly 100 vendors selling their local stuff. And I do have to mention, Sabrina, at Batiment Set on Saturday this weekend, there's a free neighborhood party. And I'm mentioning that here because there's going to be a thrift store, a punk music market, a farmer's market.
0: Something for everyone, frankly.
1: Different markets and free hot dogs too, so you don't have to pay for those. This is at Batiment Set in Pointe Saint-Charles. It runs from 1 to 6 p.m. on Saturday tomorrow.
0: Just offer free food. The people will come.
1: Get the hot dogs.
0: Okay. The weather is looking great for that as well. So great weekend to be outdoors. Although, if people are looking for any indoor events, where can people go?
1: I really do have to mention the Quebec Initiative Journée de la Culture. It lasts right now. It's on now until September 27th this weekend. It's free cultural events. So that includes museums, tours, festivals, you name it. You can go online at the website journeedelaculture.qc.ca. You can filter down in the city like Montreal, but also down to something like Beaconsfield, Westmount, Montreal East, and the borough. You can check out the calendar, see what free events are happening around you all weekend. There's an immense

0: celebration of all things culture lasting until Sunday night.
1: All right. You gave us quite the list here, Sarah. Thank you so much. And on that note, I will wish you a wonderful weekend.
0: Thank you, Sabrina. You too.
1: That is Let's Go Sarah Jesmer. Sarah, we'll see you soon. And I do just want to note that this weekend, starting on Sunday, advanced polling begins. So if you want to vote, you're decided, let's say, you know who you're going to cast your ballot for, if you don't need any more time to make up your mind, or if you are busy on Monday, October the 5th, and you're not able to vote on voting day, you do have your chance to get in your ballot early. So that is happening on Sunday and Monday, September 27th and September 28th. Polling stations will be open from 9:30 a.m. to 8 p.m. on Sunday and Monday. And you will have all your polling station information on the notice of entry that you should have received by mail at the beginning of the campaign. And that kind of tells you where your polling station is. If you want more info, though, you can also look it up online. You just type your address online at the Elections Quebec website, and it tells you where your polling station is. So that is electionsquebec.qc.ca. And there's a whole page that says when and where to vote for all your voting information.

0: us the song Yella by the Montreal-based group Callisto. They are playing at Club Balatou on Sunday night. Club Balatou is on Saint Laurent Boulevard. Let's get a last look at the commute. Here's Lita.
1: It's pretty good. Things are emptying out. 10-minute delay to La Fontaine Tunnel. That's really good. Weekend closures will be around Plateau, Verdun, The Points, Saint-Henri, Brossard, Saint-Jean-sur-Richelieu, Chambly, and I'm sure I've left out a couple of communities. Just make sure you don't get caught. And Sabrina, have a great weekend.
0: You too, Lita. Enjoy.

0: Well, sunset this evening is at 6:46. Tonight, a few clouds with a low of 13 degrees. And then mild this weekend, above average temperatures, 23 degrees for Saturday and Sunday with a mix of sun and cloud. A very big thank you to the Let's Go team, our researchers this week, Sarah Jesmer, Hannah Beach. Thank you to our producer and studio director, Thomas Cobbett-Labonté, our technician, Martin Boulanger, and thank you, of course, for your company. Have a wonderful weekend. We'll see you Monday.
1: Some Canadians who can afford to go out of the country or out of province to a private clinic for a joint replacement. 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
1: 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Your World Tonight is coming up next. Then in half an hour, it's As It Happens.
3: Hi, I'm Chris Howden. A Haitian-Canadian author is no longer in the running for a prestigious prize after being accused of using generative AI. A Montreal writer calls the controversy a witch hunt and tells us AI is not a writer's enemy.
4: And then the response from the chatbot was to say, well, you know, you can essentially hide your discussion of violence and violent content by just saying that it's fiction or hypothetical.
5: A violent mass shooting that was anything but hypothetical following months of virtual conversations with a chatbot. New revelations allege ChatGPT advised the Tumblr Ridge shooter how to evade OpenAI's own security protocols and

0: Good evening. I'm Simon Nakaneshny with your CBC News headlines for Quebec. Well, questions over warnings about potential U.S. election interference and who was told what when have taken over day 30 of the Quebec provincial election campaign. It's after Quebecor published an explosive report earlier today. It asserted the CAQ government was informed by Ottawa about the possibility that an American defense think tank could help the Parti Québécois. Today, CAQ leader Christine Fréchette said she was informed of that on Saturday, but that there's no evidence of an imminent threat to the electoral process. Meanwhile, the Parti Québécois is skeptical of the timing of the revelations, which is just days before advance voting starts. And a tractor-trailer driver from Trois-Rivières is dead after a crash this morning in Hawkesbury. Ontario Provincial Police say two vehicles collided around 8 in the morning in the eastern Ontario town. Despite life-saving measures, the semi-driver was pronounced dead. He's been identified as 45-year-old Martin Duranlou. The driver of the other vehicle was taken to hospital as a precautionary measure. Now, taking a look at the weather forecast from Environment Canada. In Montreal tonight, a few clouds, light winds, a low 13. Tomorrow, mainly sunny, 23 the high. For Quebec City, a few clouds with some fog patches overnight, the low 8. Mainly sunny skies tomorrow, the high 18. In Sherbrooke tonight, clear, then becoming partly cloudy, 9 degrees the low. Tomorrow, a mix of sun and cloud and a high getting up to 20. And for Gaspé, clear tonight with some fog patches, the low plus 5. Mainly sunny tomorrow and a high of 19.
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4: Hello, I'm Helen Mann, sitting in for Neil Kuxel.
5: Good evening, I'm Chris Howden. This is As It Happens. Tonight,
4: a victory for the away team. Donald Trump and Xi Jinping wrap up their Washington summit without major policy developments. But former Canadian diplomat Michael Kovrig says that doesn't mean the Chinese leader didn't score a big win.
5: Fight, not flight. A former student.

Today in New Delhi, hundreds of demonstrators marched through the streets demanding stronger safety measures for women. The protests broke out after three men posing as police officers allegedly raped a 17-year-old girl in a public

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1: Sonali Karnik. Tomorrow and all in a weekend, we go to the Laurentians for Art in the Leaves, a chance to appreciate local artists in the middle of a forest. And author Catherine Leroux tells us the story about her latest novel, Republic of Glass, set in a version of Montreal where the unhoused are essentially imprisoned. And we'll hear from the chef of the restaurant Les Mal-Aimés in Cookshire. It's one of five nominees for the Prix Restaurateur for using and highlighting local ingredients. That's all in a weekend Saturday.
0: 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In an hour, it's Ideas with Nahla Ayed.
2: Imagine a space where we communicate through sound without the confines of cumbersome words. 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Coming up on Ideas.
3: 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It's 7 o'clock. I'm Sudha Krishnan with the CBC News from Montreal. Police are investigating after several Muslim schools across Canada received anonymous death threats. Regional forces in Ottawa, London, Waterloo, Vancouver, and Montreal were contacted about the email which threatened to kill or deport Muslims. Jennifer Yun reports.
4: The threat is explicit and disturbing. Leave Canada or be killed. Nine Muslim schools across Canada received the email sent from an anonymous account.
5: My reaction was just shock.
4: Mohammed Salim is the principal of Ottawa's Abroar Elementary, one of the schools that received the threat this week.
5: Especially targeting kids. I felt it crossed a line.
4: Islamic schools operated by the Muslim Association of Canada are run similarly to private Christian or Jewish schools. Association spokesperson Nabil Sultan says the scope of the threat is unprecedented.
6: It just shakes your confidence in your existence in this society.
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4: Sarah Omar, bringing her five-year-old to Abroar Elementary, wants to see authorities take

0: long-term action to fight Islamophobia.
1: You know, to ask the community, okay, what can we do to support you?
0: Several police forces, including in London and Peel region, say they're investigating. Jennifer Yoon, CBC News, Ottawa.
2: The federal government has signed a preliminary deal for 6 GlobalEye early warning aircraft to be manufactured in Canada. Swedish firm Saab plans to build the aircraft in collaboration with Bombardier. The Conservatives say the decision was made too quickly and the aircraft will require changes to meet Canadian military requirements. Ottawa agrees there will need to be changes but insists the deal brings economic benefits because the planes will be built domestically. Questions over warnings about potential U.S. election interference and who was told what and when have taken over day 30 of the Quebec provincial campaign. It's after Quebecor published an explosive report earlier today. It asserted the CAQ government was informed by Ottawa of the possibility that an American defense think tank could help the Parti Québécois. Well, today, CAQ leader Christine Fréchette said she was told the scenario on Saturday, but that there's no evidence of an imminent threat to Quebec's electoral process. Meanwhile, the Parti Québécois is skeptical of the timing of the revelations with advance voting just hours away. Meanwhile, the U.S. Trade Representative Jamieson Greer said today that the Trump administration doesn't feel any urgency when it comes to resolving the trade war with Canada. Mark Carcasle has more from Washington.
3: The reality is President Trump is comfortable where we are on Canada. Our trade policy is a global policy.
4: Since trade talks collapsed about a month ago and tariffs, counter-tariffs, and counter-counter-tariffs were levied, there hasn't been much serious discussion. U.S. Trade Rep Jamieson Greer says as long as trade continues as is, Washington has no urgency to make a deal.
3: We're still getting what we need from them in terms of oil, gas, potash, all of these things. We're shipping ag back and forth across the border.
4: Canada's minister responsible for trade with the U.S., Dominic LeBlanc, says he's been in regular touch with his American counterpart, that Canada's not happy with the current plan and does feel urgency, but won't sign a deal that doesn't benefit Canada.
5: Every day that these tariffs are applied to sectors of our economy causes hardship.
4: LeBlanc says he and Greer will continue to speak to each other. Mark Carcasle, CBC News, Washington.
2: There are a little more than 3 weeks to go until the October 19th referendum in Alberta. A new poll conducted for CBC News suggests support for independence is slipping. 23% of people surveyed by Janet Brown Opinion Research said they'd vote to start the legal process to hold a binding referendum. That's down 4 points from a similar poll in April. The CBC News random survey was conducted between September 8th and 21st. The margin of error is plus or minus 2.8 percentage points, 19 times out of 20. And that was the CBC News. And of course, for everything you need to know about the Quebec election and where to vote, go to cbc.ca/Montreal. Check out our platform tracker to see where the political parties stand on the issues you care about and see where you stand on the issues with Vote Compass. And that was the CBC News. Here is your Environment Canada weekend weather forecast in Montreal. Low of 13 overnight, tomorrow 23 and Sunday. Sunny on Sunday, 22. And a slight chance of showers in Quebec City. An overnight low of 8, tomorrow 22 and mainly sunny on Sunday, 21 and a mix of sun and cloud. In the eastern townships, 9 and partly cloudy. Tomorrow 20 and a mix of sun and cloud on Sunday, 21 and a mix of sun and cloud. And in the Gaspé region, 5 and clear. Tomorrow 19 and sunny. And on Sunday, 17 and lots of sunshine.
6: Hello again, and welcome back. I'm Helen Mann.
7: And I'm Chris Howden. This is As It Happens, the Friday edition, part two. Coming up.
6: Step up to the plate. As the UN General Assembly continues, the acting executive director of the World Food Programme tells us what his team is doing to convince world leaders to open their wallets.
7: My spider sensuality is tingling. We'll reach a Colorado woman who took to the internet to find a romantic companion, not for herself, but for her lonely pet tarantula.
6: And my regular old spidey sense is tingling. An act of heroism by a man dressed as Batman reminds us of the delightful antics of a guy who regularly donned a Spider-Man costume to the delight of his neighbors. Stay tuned.
7: When it was first published, C'était ça ou mourir, the debut novel by Haitian-Canadian author Télissant Aurélien, was a sensation. It was critically acclaimed, a bestseller, and in the running for a prestigious French-language literature.

0: They say dress for the job you want, but all Sonny Mason of Norwich, England wanted was to celebrate a friend's birthday. Last weekend, Mr. Mason headed to a costume party dressed in a homemade Batman costume. And it was then that he got a job he didn't want. He witnessed a man snatching a woman's purse, and of course he gave chase in his caped crusader getup. In the commotion, the villain tossed the handbag onto a high wall. At first, lacking a real utility belt, our hero tried to rescue the bag with a DIY grappling hook that he MacGyvered out of a toilet paper roll. That worked as well as you might expect, not at all. So Mr. Mason did what any good fake Batman would do. He scaled the wall to return it to its rightful owner, contents intact. The tale of an Englishman transforming himself into something of a real-life superhero brought to mind the tale of Jason Baird of Stockport, UK, who during the pandemic took it upon himself to delight the children of his neighborhood by taking his daily jog in a head-to-toe Spider-Man costume. Carol Off spoke with Mr. Baird in April 2020.
1: Jason, they say a crisis can show us who we really are. And it turns out that your